0: Assalamu alaikum. 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
4: 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Wise sayings, interesting events, and moral lessons from Islamic history. 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
15: الحديث الرابع والعشرون عن أبي هريرة رضي الله عنه قال قال رسول الله صلى الله عليه وسلم إن الله إذا أحب عبدا دعا جبريل عليه السلام فقال إني أحب فلانا فأحبه قال فيحبه جبريل ثم ينادي في السماء فيقول 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
16: Hadith 24. On the authority of Abu Huraira, may Allah be pleased with him, who said that the Messenger of Allah, may the blessings and peace of Allah be upon him, said, If Allah has loved a servant of his, he calls Jibreel, on whom be peace, and says, I love so and so, therefore love him. He said, So Jibreel loves him. Then he calls out in heaven, saying, Allah loves so and so, therefore love him. And the inhabitants of heaven love him. He said, Then acceptance is established for him on earth. And if Allah has abhorred a servant of his, he calls Jibreel and says, I abhor so and so, therefore abhor him. So Jibreel abhors him. Then he calls out to the inhabitants of heaven, Allah abhors so and so, therefore abhor him. He said, So they abhor him. And abhorrence is established for him on earth. It was related by Muslim, also by Al-Bukhari, Malik and At-Tirmidhi.

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1: 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Allah's messenger saying, the reward of deeds depends upon the intentions, and every person will get the reward according to what he has intended. So whoever emigrated for worldly benefits or for a woman to marry, his emigration was for what he emigrated for.
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4: Hadith 18. On the authority of Abu Huraira, may Allah be pleased with him, who said that the Messenger of Allah, may the blessings and peace of Allah be upon him, said, Allah, mighty and sublime be He, will say on the day of resurrection, O son of Adam, I fell ill and you visited me not. He will say, O Lord, and how should I visit you when you are the Lord of the worlds? He will say, Did you not know that my servant so-and-so had fallen ill, and you visited him not? Did you not know that had you visited him, you would have found me with him, O son of Adam? I asked you for food, and you fed me not. He will say, O Lord, and how should I feed you when you are the Lord of the worlds? He will say, Did you not know that my servant so-and-so asked you for food, and you fed him not? Did you not know that had you fed him, you would surely have found that with me? O son of Adam, I asked you to give me to drink, and you gave me not to drink. He will say, O Lord, how should I give you to drink when you are the Lord of the worlds? He will say, My servant so-and-so asked you to give him to drink, and you gave him not to drink. Had you given him to drink, you would have surely found that with me. It was related by Muslim.
5: Gems and jewels, wise sayings, interesting events and moral lessons from Islamic history. Five matters.
6: The Prophet sallallahu alaihi wasallam said, I was given five matters that no other prophet before me was given. The first is that I was given victory with terror, meaning people felt fear and terror equivalent to the distance it would take one to travel in a month. That is how widespread the terror and awe had become. Secondly, the entire earth has been made a mosque for me and its soil is pure. Thirdly, the spoils of war have been made lawful to me. Next, I have been given intercession. And finally, each prophet before me was sent specifically to a certain people, while I was sent to all of mankind. Collected by Al-Bukhari.
7: MashaAllah, what a great hadith and du'as. 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So now continue listening to more hadith and duas.
3: الحديث الثلاثون عن أبي هريرة رضي الله عنه أن رسول الله صلى الله عليه وسلم قال قال الله عز وجل إذا أحب عبدي لقائي أحببت لقاءه وإذا كره لقائي كرهت لقاءه رواه البخاري ومالك وفي رواية لمسلم توضح معنى 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
4: Hadith 30. On the authority of Abu Huraira, may Allah be pleased with him, who said that the Messenger of Allah, may the blessings and peace of Allah be upon him, said, Allah, mighty and sublime be He, said, If my servant likes to meet me, I like to meet him, and if he dislikes to meet me, I dislike to meet him. It was related by Al-Bukhari and Malik. A prophetic version by Muslim which clarifies the meaning of the above sacred hadith reads, On the authority of Aisha, may Allah be pleased with her, who said that the Messenger of Allah, may the blessings and peace of Allah be upon him, said, He who likes to meet Allah, Allah likes to meet him, and he who dislikes to meet Allah, Allah dislikes to meet him. I said, O Prophet of Allah, is it because of the dislike of death? For all of us dislike death. He said, It is not so, but rather it is that when the believer is given news of Allah's mercy, his approval and his paradise, he likes to meet Allah and Allah likes to meet him. But when the unbeliever is given news of Allah's punishment and his displeasure, he dislikes to meet Allah and Allah dislikes to meet him.

Hadith 45. Narrated un Nu'man bin Bashir, I heard Allah's Messenger, peace and blessings be upon him, saying, both legal and illegal things are evident, but in between them there are doubtful, suspicious, things, and most of the people have no knowledge about them. So whoever saves himself from these suspicious things saves his religion and his honor. And whoever indulges in these suspicious things is like a shepherd who grazes, his animals, near the hima, private pasture, of someone else and at any moment he is liable to get in it. O people! Beware! Every king has a hima and the hima of Allah on the earth is his illegal, forbidden, things. Beware! There is a piece of flesh in the body, if it becomes good, reformed, the whole body becomes good, but if it gets spoilt the whole body gets spoilt, and that is the heart. Hadith 46. Narrated Abu Jumrah, I used to sit with Ibn Abbas and he made me sit on his sitting place. He requested me to stay with him in order that he might give me a share from his property. So I stayed with him for 2 months. Once he told me that when the delegation of the tribe of Abdul Qais came to the Prophet, peace and blessings be upon him, asked them, who are the people, that is, you? Or, who are the delegate? They replied, we are from the tribe of Rabi'ah. Then the Prophet, peace and blessings be upon him, said to them, welcome. O people, or O delegation of Abdul Qais. Neither will you have disgrace nor will you regret. They said, O Allah's Messenger, peace and blessings be upon him. We cannot come to you except in the sacred month and there is the infidel tribe of Mudar intervening between you and us. So please order us to do something good, religious deeds, so that we may inform our people whom we have left behind, at home, and that we may enter paradise, by acting on them. Then they asked about drinks, what is legal and what is illegal. The Prophet, peace and blessings be upon him, ordered them to do 4 things and forbade them from 4 things. He ordered them to believe in Allah alone and asked them, do you know what is meant by believing in Allah alone? They replied, Allah and his apostle know better. Thereupon the Prophet, peace and blessings be upon him, said, it means 1. To testify that none has the right to be worshipped but Allah, and Muhammad is Allah's messenger, peace and blessings be upon him. 2. To offer prayers perfectly. 3. To pay the zakat, obligatory charity. 4. To observe fast during the month of Ramadan. 5. And to pay al-kumus, 1/5 of the booty to be given in Allah's cause. Then he forbade them 4 things, namely, huntum, dubba, nakir and muzaffat or mukayyar, these were the names of pots in which alcoholic drinks were prepared. The Prophet, peace and blessings be upon him, mentioned the container of wine and he meant the wine itself. The Prophet, peace and blessings be upon him, further said to them, memorize them, these instructions, and convey them to the people whom you have left behind. Hadith 47. Narrated Umar bin al-Khattab, Allah's Messenger, peace and blessings be upon him, said, the reward of deeds depends upon the intention and every person will get the reward according to what he has intended. So whoever emigrated for Allah and his apostle, then his emigration was for Allah and his apostle. And whoever emigrated for worldly benefits or for a woman to marry, his emigration was for what he emigrated for. Hadith 48. Narrated Abu Mas'ud, the Prophet, peace and blessings be upon him, said, if a man spends on his family, with the intention of having a reward from Allah, sincerely for Allah's sake, then it is a kind of almsgiving in reward for him. Hadith 49. Narrated Sa'd bin Abi Waqqas, Allah's Messenger, peace and blessings be upon him, said, you will be rewarded for whatever you spend for Allah's sake, even if it were a morsel which you put in your wife's mouth. Hadith 50. Narrated Jarir bin Abdullah, I gave the pledge of allegiance to Allah's Messenger, peace and blessings be upon him, for the following. 1. Offer prayers perfectly. 2. Pay the zakat, obligatory.

0: prosperity. 3. And be sincere and true to every Muslim. Hadith 51. Narrated Ziyad bin Alaqah, I heard Jarir bin Abdullah praising Allah. On the day when Al-Mughirah bin Shu'bah died, he, Jarir, got up on the pulpit, and thanked and praised Allah and said, Be afraid of Allah alone who has none along with him to be worshipped. You should be calm and quiet till the new chief comes to you and he will come to you soon. Ask Allah's forgiveness for your late chief because he himself loved to forgive others. Jarir added, Amma Ba'du, now then, I went to the Prophet and said, I give my pledge of allegiance to you for Islam. The Prophet, peace and blessings be upon him, conditioned, my pledge, for me to be sincere and true to every Muslim, so I gave my pledge to him for this. By the Lord of this mosque, I am sincere and true to you, Muslims. Then Jarir asked for Allah's forgiveness and came down from the pulpit.
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15: Oh. أحيانا يأتيني مثل صلصلة الجرس، وهو أشده على، فيفصم عني وقد وعيت عنه ما قال. وأحيانا يتمثل لي الملك رجلا فيكلمني فأعي ما يقول. قالت عائشة رضى الله عنها: ولقد رأيته ينزل عليه الوحء في اليوم الشديد البرد فيفصم عنه وإن جبينه ليتفصد عرقا. The mother of the faithful believers, Al-Harith bin Hisham, asked Allah's messenger, O Allah's messenger, how is the divine inspiration revealed to you? Allah's messenger replied, sometimes it is revealed, like the ringing of a bell. This form of inspiration is the hardest of all, and then this state passes off, after I have grasped what is inspired. Sometimes the angel comes in the form of a man and talks to me, and I grasp whatever he says. Aisha added, verily I saw the Prophet, peace be upon him, being inspired divinely on a very cold day, and noticed the sweat dropping from his forehead as the inspiration was over.

0: Hadith 1. Narrated Ibn Umar, Allah's Messenger, peace and blessings be upon him, said, Islam is based on five principles. 1. To testify that none has the right to be worshipped but Allah, and Muhammad is Allah's Messenger, peace and blessings be upon him. 2. To offer the compulsory congregational prayers dutifully and perfectly. 3. To pay zakat, that is, obligatory charity. 4. To perform hajj, that is, pilgrimage to Makkah. 5. To observe fast during the month of Ramadan. Hadith 2. Narrated Abu Hurairah, the Prophet, peace and blessings be upon him, said, Faith, belief, consists of more than 60 branches, that is, parts. And haya is a part of faith. This term, haya, covers a large number of concepts which are to be taken together, amongst them are self-respect, modesty, bashfulness, and scruple, etc. Hadith 3. Narrated Abdullah bin Umar, the Prophet, peace and blessings be upon him, said, A Muslim is the one who avoids harming Muslims with his tongue and hands. And a muhajir, emigrant, is the one who gives up, abandons, all what Allah has forbidden. Hadith 4. Narrated Abu Musa, some people asked Allah's Messenger, peace and blessings be upon him, whose Islam is the best? That is, who is a very good Muslim? He replied, one who avoids harming the Muslims with his tongue and hands. Hadith 5. Narrated Abdullah bin Umar, a man asked the Prophet, peace and blessings be upon him, what sort of deeds or, what qualities of, Islam are good? The Prophet, peace and blessings be upon him, replied, to feed the poor, and greet those whom you know and those whom you do not know. Hadith 6. Narrated Anas, the Prophet, peace and blessings be upon him, said, None of you will have faith till he wishes for his, Muslim, brother what he likes for himself. Hadith 7. Narrated Abu Hurairah, Allah's Messenger, peace and blessings be upon him, said, By him in whose hands my life is, none of you will have faith till he loves me more than his father and his children. Hadith 8. Narrated Anas, the Prophet, peace and blessings be upon him, said, None of you will have faith till he loves me more than his father, his children, and all mankind. Hadith 9. Narrated Anas, the Prophet, peace and blessings be upon him, said, Whoever possesses the following three qualities will have the sweetness, delight, of faith. 1. The one to whom Allah and his apostle become dearer than anything else. 2. Who loves a person and he loves him only for Allah's sake. 3. Who hates to revert to atheism, disbelief, as he hates to be thrown into the fire. Hadith 10. Narrated Anas, the Prophet, peace and blessings be upon him, said, Love for the Ansar is a sign of faith and hatred for the Ansar is a sign of hypocrisy. Hadith 11. Narrated Ubadah bin As-Samit, who took part in the Battle of Badr and was a naqib, a person heading a group of six persons, on the night of Al-Aqabah pledge. Allah's Apostle said while a group of his companions were around him, Swear allegiance to me for 1. Not to join anything in worship along with Allah. 2. Not to steal. 3. Not to commit illegal sexual intercourse. 4. Not to kill your children. 5. Not to accuse an innocent person, to spread such an accusation among people. 6. Not to be disobedient, when ordered, to do good deed. The Prophet, peace and blessings be upon him, added, Whoever among you fulfills his pledge will be rewarded by Allah. And whoever indulges in any one of them, except the ascription of partners to Allah, and gets the punishment in this world, that punishment will be an expiation for that sin. And if one indulges in any of them, and Allah conceals his sin, it is up to him to forgive or punish him, in the hereafter. Ubadah bin As-Samit added, So we swore allegiance for these, points to Allah's Apostle. Hadith 12. Narrated Abu Sa'id al-Khudri, Allah's Messenger, peace and blessings be upon him, said, "A time will soon come when the best property of a Muslim will be sheep which he will take on the top of mountains and the places of rainfall, valleys, so as to flee with his religion from afflictions." Hadith 13. Narrated Aisha, whenever Allah's Messenger, peace and blessings be upon him, ordered the Muslims to do something, he used to order them deeds which were easy for them to do, according to their strength and endurance. They said, "O Allah's Messenger, peace and blessings be upon him. We are not like you. Allah has forgiven your past and future sins." So Allah's Apostle became angry and it was apparent on his face. He said, "I am the most Allah fearing, and know Allah better than all of you do." Hadith 14. Narrated Anas, the Prophet, peace and blessings be upon him, said, "Whoever possesses the following three qualities will taste the sweetness of faith. 1. The one to whom Allah and his Apostle become dearer than anything else. 2. Who loves a person and he loves him only for Allah's sake. 3. Who hates to revert to disbelief, atheism, after Allah has brought, saved, him out from it, as he hates to be thrown in fire." Hadith 15. Narrated Abu Sa'id al-Khudri, the Prophet, peace and blessings be upon him, said, "When the people of Paradise will enter Paradise and the people of Hell will go to Hell, Allah will order those who have had faith equal to the weight of a grain of mustard seed to be taken out from Hell. So they will be taken out, but, by then, they will be blackened, charred. Then they will be put in the river of Hayya, rain, or Hayat, life." The narrator is in doubt as to which is the right term, and they will revive like a grain that grows near the bank of a flood channel. Don't you see that it comes out yellow and twisted? Hadith 16. Narrated Abu Sa'id al-Khudri, Allah's Messenger, peace and blessings be upon him, said, "While I was sleeping, I saw, in a dream, some people wearing shirts, of which some were reaching up to the breasts only, while others were even shorter than that. Umar bin al-Khattab was shown wearing a shirt that he was dragging. The people asked, 'How did you interpret it?' 'What is its interpretation, O Allah's Messenger, peace and blessings be upon him?' He, the Prophet, peace and blessings be upon him, replied, 'It is the religion.'" Hadith 17. Narrated Abdullah bin Umar, once Allah's Messenger, peace and blessings be upon him, passed by an Ansari man who was admonishing his brother regarding Haya. On that, Allah's Messenger, peace and blessings be upon him, said, "Leave him, as Haya is a part of faith."
1: Aap Luton se samaat farma rahe hain. 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
1: Hadith 27. On the authority of Masruq, who said, We asked, or I asked, Abdullah, that is Ibn Mas'ud, about this verse. And do not regard those who have been killed in the cause of Allah as dead. Rather, they are alive with their Lord, being provided for. He said, We asked about that, and he said, Their souls are in the insides of green birds, having lanterns suspended from the throne, roaming freely in paradise where they please, then taking shelter in those lanterns. So their Lord cast a glance at them and said, Do you wish for anything? They said, What shall we wish for when we roam freely in paradise where we pleased? And thus did he do to them three times. When they saw that they would not be spared from being asked again, they said, O Lord, we would like for you to put back our souls into our bodies so that we might fight for your sake once again. And when he saw that they were not in need of anything, they were let be. It was related by Muslim, also by At-Tirmidhi, An-Nasai, and Ibn Majah.

0: مخلصا وفي القبر لنا مؤنسا وعلى الصراط مرشدا وإلى الجنة دليلا.
1: Assalamu alaikum. 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
0: 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The Prophet Maran said, a Muslim is the one who avoids harming Muslims with his tongue and hands. And a Muhajir, immigrant, is the one who gives up, abandons, all what Allah has forbidden.
1: Allahumma ahdina fi man hadayt, wa'afina fi man afayt, wa tawallana fi man tawallayt, wa barik lana fi ma a'tayt. وقنا واصرف عنا شر ما قضيت اللهم إنا نعوذ بك من الموت وكربته والقبر وغمته والصراط وزلته ويوم القيامة وروعته اللهم إنا نعوذ بك من الموت وكربته والقبر وغمته والقبر وغمته والصراط وزلته ويوم القيامة وروعته اللهم إنا نعوذ بك من الموت وكربته والقبر وغمته والصراط

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0: 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Allah's Messenger one said Islam is based on the following five principles. 1. To testify that none has the right to be worshipped but Allah and Muhammad is Allah's messenger. 2. To offer the compulsory congregational prayers dutifully and perfectly. 3. To pay zakat, i.e. obligatory charity. 4. To perform hajj, i.e. pilgrimage to Mecca. 5. To observe fast during the month of Ramadan.
1: Hello guys, I'm Michael Highlander, a professional jiu-jitsu athlete. And the message I want to say is, anything you want to achieve in life, you have to work harder and you have to really want that. So if you have both of them, you're going to get anything you want.
2: Hadith 40. Narrated Abu Huraira, Allah's messenger, peace and blessings be upon him, said, a believer who accompanies the funeral procession of a Muslim out of sincere faith and hoping to attain Allah's reward and remains with it till the funeral prayer is offered and the burial ceremonies are over, he will return with a reward of 2 kirats. Each kirat is like the size of the Mount Uhud. He who offers the funeral prayer only and returns before the burial, will return with the reward of 1 kirat only. Hadith 41. Narrated Abdullah, the Prophet, peace and blessings be upon him, said, abusing a Muslim is fusuk, an evil doing, and killing him is kufr, disbelief. Hadith 42. Narrated Ubadah bin As-Samit, Allah's messenger, peace and blessings be upon him, went out to inform the people about the date of the night of decree, Al-Qadr, but there happened a quarrel between 2 Muslim men. The Prophet, peace and blessings be upon him, said, I came out to inform you about the date of the night of Al-Qadr, but as so-and-so and so-and-so quarreled, its knowledge was taken away, I forgot it, and maybe it was better for you. Now look for it in the 7th, the 9th, and the 5th, of the last 10 nights of the month of Ramadan. Hadith 43. Narrated Abu Huraira, one day while the Prophet, peace and blessings be upon him, was sitting in the company of some people, the angel, Gabriel came and asked, what is faith? Allah's messenger, peace and blessings be upon him, replied, faith is to believe in Allah, his angels, the meeting with him, his apostles, and to believe in resurrection. Then he further asked, what is Islam? Allah's messenger, peace and blessings be upon him, replied, to worship Allah alone and none else, to offer prayers perfectly, to pay the compulsory charity, zakat, and to observe fasts during the month of Ramadan. Then he further asked, what is ihsan, perfection? Allah's messenger, peace and blessings be upon him, replied, to worship Allah as if you see him, and if you cannot achieve this state of devotion then you must consider that he is looking at you. Then he further asked, when will the hour be established? Allah's messenger, peace and blessings be upon him, replied, the answerer has no better knowledge than the questioner. But I will inform you about its portents. 1. When a slave, lady, gives birth to her master. 2. When the shepherds of black camels start boasting and competing with others in the construction of higher buildings. And the hour is one of 5 things which nobody knows except Allah. The Prophet, peace and blessings be upon him, then recited, verily, with Allah, alone, is the knowledge of the hour. Surah 31, Ayah 34. Then that man, Gabriel, left, and the Prophet, peace and blessings be upon him, asked his companions to call him back, but they could not see him. Then the Prophet, peace and blessings be upon him, said, that was Gabriel who came to teach the people their religion. Abu Abdullah said, he, the Prophet, considered all that as a part of faith. Hadith 44. Narrated Abdullah bin Abbas, I was informed by Abu Sufyan that Heraclius said to him, I asked you whether they, followers of Muhammad, were increasing or decreasing? You replied that they were increasing. And in fact, this is the way of true faith till it is complete in all respects. I further asked you whether there was anybody who, after embracing his, the Prophet's, religion, Islam, became displeased and discarded it. You replied in the negative, and in fact, this is a sign of true faith. When its delight enters the heart and mixes with them completely, nobody can be displeased with it.
3: 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These authentic hadiths which are playing, and also great du'as which are playing currently on Inspire FM. If you have any suggestions of any hadith and du'as we could play on Inspire FM, please send it on 0777-9481822. So now continue listening to more hadith and du'as.
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5: Hadith 14. On the authority of Abu Huraira, may Allah be pleased with him, from the Prophet, may the blessings and peace of Allah be upon him, who said, Allah, glorified and exalted be He, has supernumerary angels who rove about seeking out gatherings in which Allah's name is being invoked. They sit with them and fold their wings round each other, filling that which is between them and between the lowest heaven. When the people in the gathering depart, the angels ascend and rise up to heaven. He said, Then Allah, mighty and sublime be He, asks them, though He is the most knowing about them, From where have you come? And they say, We have come from some servants of yours on earth. They were glorifying you, exalting you, witnessing that there is no God but you, praising you, and asking favors of you. He says, And what do they ask of me? They say, They ask of you your paradise. He says, And have they seen my paradise? They say, No, O Lord. He says, And how would it be were they to have seen my paradise? They say, And they ask protection of you. He says, From what do they ask protection of me? They say, From your hellfire, O Lord. He says, And have they seen my hellfire? They say, No. He says, And how would it be were they to have seen my hellfire? They say, And they ask for your forgiveness. He said, Then he says, I have forgiven them, and I have bestowed upon them what they have asked for, and I have granted them sanctuary from that which they ask protection. He said, They say, O Lord, among them is so-and-so, a much sinning servant who was merely passing by and sat down with them. He said, And he says, And to him too I have given forgiveness. He who sits with such people shall not suffer. It was related by Muslim, also by Al-Bukhari, At-Tirmidhi and An-Nasai.
6: Allahumma ihdina fi man hadayt wa'afina fi man afayt وَتَوَلَّنَا فِيمَا تَوَلَّيْتَ وَبَارِكْ لَنَا فِيمَا أَعْطَيْتَ وَقِنَا وَاصْرِفْ عَنَّا شَرَّ مَا قَضَيْتَ اللَّهُمَّ أَجِرْنَا مِنَ النَّارِ اللَّهُمَّ

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Assalamu alaikum. 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

0: gems and jewels. 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
3: Bismillah ar-Rahman ar-Rahim. On the authority of Abu Dharr al-Ghifari, may Allah be pleased with him, from the Prophet, may the blessings and peace of Allah be upon him, is that among the sayings he relates from his Lord, may he be glorified, is that he said, "O my servants, I have forbidden oppression for myself and have made it forbidden amongst you, so do not oppress one another. O my servants, all of you are astray except for those I have guided. So seek guidance of me and I shall guide you. O my servants, all of you are hungry."
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1: 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Nor do you know if the one who used it before you was healthy or sick."
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17: Al-Hadith al-Sadis An Abi Hurayrata radiyallahu anhu qal Sami'tu Rasulallah sallallahu alayhi wa sallam yaqul إن أول الناس يقضى يوم القيامة عليه رجل استشهد فأوتي به فعرفه نعمه فعرفها قال فما عملت 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والنسائي.
18: Hadith 6. On the authority of Abu Huraira, may Allah be pleased with him, who said, I heard the Messenger of Allah, may the blessings and peace of Allah be upon him, say, The first of people against whom judgment will be pronounced on the day of resurrection will be a man who has died a martyr. He will be brought and Allah will make known to him his favors and he will recognize them. The Almighty will say, And what did you do about them? He will say, I fought for you until I died a martyr. He will say, You have lied. You did but fight that it may be said of you. He is courageous. And so it was said. Then he will be ordered to be dragged along on his face until he is cast into hellfire. Another will be a man who has studied religious knowledge and has taught it and who used to recite the Quran. He will be brought and Allah will make known to him his favors and he will recognize them. The Almighty will say, And what did you do about them? He will say, I studied religious knowledge and I taught it and I recited the Quran for your sake. He will say, You have lied. You did but study religious knowledge that it might be said of you. He is learned. And you recited the Quran that it might be said of you. He is a reciter. And so it was said. Then he will be ordered to be dragged along on his face until he is cast into hellfire. Another will be a man whom Allah had made rich and to whom he had given all kinds of wealth. He will be brought and Allah will make known to him his favors and he will recognize them. The Almighty will say, And what did you do about them? He will say, I left no path untrodden in which you like money to be spent without spending in it for your sake. He will say, You have lied. You did but do so that it might be said of you, he is open-handed. And so it was said. Then he will be ordered to be dragged along on his face until he is cast into hellfire. It was related by Muslim, also by At-Tirmidhi and An-Nasa'i.

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1: حديث 33. On the authority of Abu Huraira, may Allah be pleased with him, that the Prophet, may the blessings and peace of Allah be upon him, from among the things he reports from his Lord, mighty and sublime be he, is that he said, a servant of Allah's committed a sin and said, O Allah, forgive me my sin. And he, glorified and exalted be he, said, my servant has committed a sin and has known that he is a Lord who forgives sins and punishes for them. Then he sinned again and said, O Lord, forgive me my sin. And he, glorified and exalted be he, said, my servant has committed a sin and has known that he has a Lord who forgives sins and punishes for them. Then he sinned again and said, O Lord, forgive me my sin. And he, glorified and exalted be he, said, my servant has committed a sin and has known that he has a Lord who forgives sins and punishes for sins. Do what you wish, for I have forgiven you. It was related by Muslim, also by Al-Bukhari.
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3: 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I looked up and saw the same angel who had visited me at the cave of Hira, sitting on a chair between the sky and the earth. I got afraid of him and came back home and said, Wrap me in blankets. And then Allah revealed the following holy verses of Quran: O you, i.e. Muhammad, wrapped up in garments, arise and warn the people against Allah's punishment, up to and desert the idols. After this, the revelation started coming strongly, frequently and regularly.
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3: عن عائشة أم المؤمنين أنها قالت: أول ما بدأ به رسول الله صلى الله عليه وسلم من الوحي الرؤيا الصالحة في النوم، فكان لا يرى رؤيا إلا جاءت مثل فلق الصبح، ثم حبب إليه الخلاء، وكان يخلو بغار حراء فيتحنث 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The commencement of the divine inspiration to Allah's messenger, peace be upon him, was in the form of good dreams which came true like bright daylight, and then the love of seclusion was bestowed upon him. He used to go in seclusion in the cave of Hira where he used to worship Allah alone, continuously for many days before his desire to see his family. He used to take with him the journey food for the stay, and then come back to his wife, Khadijah, to take his food likewise again, till suddenly the truth descended upon him while he was in the cave of Hira. The angel came to him and asked him to read. The prophet, peace be upon him, replied, I do not know how to read. The prophet added, the angel caught me forcefully and pressed me so hard that I could not bear it anymore. He then released me and again asked me to read, and I replied, I do not know how to read. Thereupon he caught me again and pressed me a second time till I could not bear it anymore. He then released me and again asked me to read, but again I replied, I do not know how to read, or what shall I read? Thereupon he caught me for the third time and pressed me, and then released me and said, Read in the name of your Lord who has created all that exists, created man from a clot. Read, and your Lord is the most generous. Then Allah's messenger returned with the inspiration and with his heart beating severely. Then he went to Khadija bint Khuwailid and said, Cover me. Cover me. They covered him till his fear was over, and after that he told her everything that had happened and said, I fear that something may happen to me. Khadijah replied, Never. By Allah, Allah will never disgrace you. You keep good relations with your kith and kin, help the poor and the destitute, serve your guests generously, and assist the deserving calamity-afflicted ones. Khadijah then accompanied him to her cousin Waraka bin Nawfal bin Asad bin Abdul Uzza, who, during the pre-Islamic period, became a Christian and used to write the writing with Hebrew letters. He would write from the Gospel in Hebrew as much as Allah wished him to write. He was an old man and had lost his eyesight. Khadijah said to Waraka, Listen to the story of your nephew, O my cousin. Waraka asked, O my nephew, what have you seen? Allah's messenger, peace be upon him, described whatever he had seen. Waraka said, This is the same one who keeps the secrets, Angel Gabriel, whom Allah had sent to Moses. I wish I were young and could live up to the time when your people would turn you out. Allah's messenger asked, Will they drive me out? Waraka replied in the affirmative and said, "Anyone, man, who came with something similar to what you have brought was treated with hostility. And if I should remain alive till the day when you will be turned out, then I would support you strongly." But after a few days, Waraka died, and the divine inspiration was also paused for a while.

أحوال المسلمين في كل مكان. اللهم أصلح أحوالهم في كل مكان.

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1: Assalamu alaikum wa rahmatullah. 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That he who loves for the sake of Allah, hates for the sake of Allah, gives for the sake of Allah and denies for the sake of Allah, he has completed his Iman.
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1: Assalamu alaikum. It's now time for the beautiful recitation of the Holy Quran with English translation by Sheikh Abdul Rahman Al-Sudais and Sheikh Saud Ash.

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0: Then when the anger of Moses abated, he took up the tablets, and in their inscription there was guidance and mercy for all those who fear their Lord.

And Moses chose of his people 70 men for our appointed tryst. And when the trembling came on them, he said, My Lord, if thou hadst willed, thou hadst destroyed them long before, and me with them. Wilt thou destroy us for that which the ignorant among us did? It is but thy trial of us. Thou sendest whom thou wilt astray and guidest whom thou wilt. Thou art our protecting friend. Therefore forgive us and have mercy on us. Thou, the best of all who show forgiveness.

and ordain for us in this world that which is good, and in the hereafter that which is good. Lo, we have turned unto thee. He said, I smite with my punishment whom I will, and my mercy embraceth all things. Therefore I shall ordain it for those who ward off evil and pay the poor due, and those who believe in our revelations.

0: Those who follow the messenger, the prophet who can neither read nor write, whom they will find described in the Torah and the Gospel, which are with them. He will enjoin on them that which is right and forbid them that which is wrong. He will make lawful for them all good things and prohibit for them only the foul. And he will relieve them of their burden and the fetters that they used to wear. Then those who believe in him and honor him and help him and follow the light which is sent down with him, they are the successful.
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1: 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There is no God save Him, He quickeneth and He giveth death. So believe in Allah and His messenger, the prophet who can neither read nor write, who believeth in Allah and in His words, and follow Him, that haply ye may be led aright.
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And we caused the white cloud to overshadow them, and sent down for them the manna and the quail, saying, Eat of the good things wherewith we have provided you. They wronged us not, but they were wont to wrong themselves.

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1: And when it was said unto them, Dwell in this township and eat therefrom whence ye will, and say, Repentance, and enter the gate prostrate, we shall forgive you your sins, we shall increase reward for the right doers.

0: But those of them who did wrong changed the word which had been told them for another saying, and we sent down upon them wrath from heaven for their wrongdoing.
1: وَاسْأَلْهُمْ عَنِ الْقَرْيَةِ الَّتِي كَانَتْ حَاضِرَةَ الْبَحْرِ إِذْ يَعْدُونَ فِي

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Thus did we try them, for that they were evil livers.

hand when a community among them said, Why preach ye to a folk whom Allah is about to destroy and punish with an awful doom? They said, In order to be free from guilt before your Lord, and that haply they may ward off evil.

0: And when they forgot that whereof they had been reminded, we rescued those who forbade wrong and visited those who did wrong with dreadful punishment because they were evil livers.
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0: So when they took pride in that which they had been forbidden, we said unto them, Be ye apes, despised and loathed.

And remember when thy Lord proclaimed that he would raise against them till the day of resurrection those who would lay on them a cruel torment? Lo, verily thy Lord is swift in persecution, and lo, verily he is forgiving, merciful.

And we have sundered them in the earth as separate nations. Some of them are righteous and some far from that. And we have tried them with good things and evil things, that happily they might return.

0: يَعْقِلُونَ
1: And a generation had succeeded them who inherited the scriptures. They grasped the goods of this low life as the price of evil doing and say, it will be forgiven us. And if there came to them again the offer of the like, they would accept it and would sin again. Hath not the covenant of the scripture been taken on their behalf that they should not speak aught concerning Allah save the truth? And they have studied there which is therein. And the abode of the hereafter is better for those who ward off evil. Have you then no sense?

0: And as for those who make men keep the scripture and establish worship, lo, we squander not the wages of reformers.
1: وَإِذْ نَتَقْنَا الْجَبَلَ فَوْقَهُمْ كَأَنَّهُ ظُلَّةٌ وَظَنُّوا أَنَّهُ وَاقِعٌ بِهِمْ خُذُوا مَا آتَيْنَاكُمْ بِقُوَّةٍ وَاذْكُرُوا مَا فِيهِ لَعَلَّكُمْ تَتَّقُونَ.
0: And when we shook the mount above them as it were a covering, and they supposed that it was going to fall upon them, and we said, Hold fast that which we have given you, and remember that which is therein, that ye may ward off evil.
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They said, Yea, verily, we testify. That was lest ye should say at the day of resurrection, Lo, of this we were unaware.

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Wilt thou destroy us on account of that which those who follow falsehood did? Thus we detail revelations that haply they may return.

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1: 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So Satan overtook him, and he became of those who are led astray.
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1: And had we willed, we could have raised him by their means, but he clung to the earth and followed his own lust. Therefore his likeness is as the likeness of a dog. If thou attackest him, he panteth with his tongue out, and if thou leavest him, he panteth with his tongue out. Such is the likeness of the people who deny our revelations. Narrate unto them the history of the men of old, that haply they may take thought.

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These are as the cattle, nay, but they are worse. These are the neglectful.

0: Allah's are the fairest names. 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They will be requited for what they do.
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0: I give them rein, for lo, my scheme is strong.
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0: On. 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In what fact after this will they believe?
1: من يضلل الله فلا هادي له ويذرهم في طغيانهم يعمهون.
0: Those whom Allah sendeth astray, there's no guide for them. He leaveth them to wander blindly on in their contumacy.

0: On.
1: They ask thee of the destined hour, when will it come to port? Say, knowledge thereof is with my Lord only. He alone will manifest it at its proper time. It is heavy in the heavens and the earth. It cometh not to you save unawares. They question thee as if thou couldst be well informed thereof. Say, knowledge thereof is with Allah only, but most of mankind know not.

0: الغيب لاستكثرت من الخير وما مسني السوء إن أنا إلا نذير وبشير لقوم يؤمنون.
1: Say, for myself, I have no power to benefit nor power to hurt, save that which Allah willeth. Had I knowledge of the unseen, I should have abundance of wealth, and adversity would not touch me. I am but a warner and a bearer of good tidings unto folk who believe.
0: وَالَّذِي خَلَقَكُم مِّن نَّفْسٍ وَاحِدَةٍ وَجَعَلَ مِنْهَا زَوْجَهَا لِيَسْكُنَ إِلَيْهَا فَلَمَّا تَغَشَّاهَا حَمَلَتْ حَمْلًا خَفِيفًا فَمَرَّتْ بِهِ فَلَمَّا أَثْقَلَت دَّعَوَا اللَّهَ رَبَّهُمَا لَئِنْ آتَيْتَنَا صَالِحًا لَّنَكُونَنَّ مِنَ الشَّاكِرِينَ.
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1: 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High is he, exalted above all that they associate with him.
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1: And if ye call them to the guidance, they follow you not. Whether ye call them or are silent is all one to them.

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Call on them now, and let them answer you if ye are truthful.

0: 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Or have they eyes wherewith they see? Or have they ears wherewith they hear? Say, call upon your so-called partners of Allah, and then contrive against me, spare me not.
1: Inna waliyya Allahu alladhi nazzala al-kitaba wa huwa yatawalla as-salihin.
0: Lo, my protecting friend is Allah, who revealed the scripture. He befriended the righteous.

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0: And if ye Muslims call them to the guidance, they hear not. And thou, Muhammad, seest them looking toward thee, but they see not.
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0: Keep to forgiveness, O Muhammad, and enjoin kindness, and turn away from the ignorant.

0: Lo, those who ward off evil when a glamour from the devil troubleth them, they do but remember Allah's guidance and behold them seers. Their brethren plunge them further into error and cease not.
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1: Assalamu alaikum. It's now time for the beautiful recitation of the Holy Quran with English translation by Sheikh Abdul Rahman As-Sudais and Sheikh Saud

0: And when thou bringest not a verse for them, they say, Why hast thou not chosen it? Say, I follow only that which is inspired in me from my Lord. This Quran is in sight from your Lord, and a guidance and a mercy for a people that believe.
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0: those who are with thy Lord are not too proud to do him service, but they praise him and adore him.
1: Bismillahirrahmanirrahim.
0: In the name of Allah, the Beneficent, the Merciful.
1: يسألونك

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Say, the spoils of war belong to Allah and the Messenger. So keep your duty to Allah and adjust the matter of your difference and obey Allah and His Messenger if ye are true believers.

0: They only are the true believers whose hearts feel fair when Allah is mentioned, and when His revelations are recited unto them, they increase their faith and who trust in their Lord.
1: الذين يقيمون الصلاة ومما رزقناهم ينفقون.
0: Who establish worship and spend of that we have bestowed on them.

0: Those are they who are in truth believers, for them are grades of honor with their Lord and pardon and a bountiful provision.
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0: Disputing with thee of the truth after it had been made manifest, as if they were being driven to death visible.

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1: And when Allah promised you one of the two bands of the enemy that it should be yours, and ye longed that other than the armed one might be yours. And Allah willed that He should cause the truth to triumph by His words and cut the root of the disbelievers. That He might cause the truth to triumph and bring vanity to naught, however much the guilty might oppose.
0: إذ تستغيثون ربكم فاستجاب لكم أني ممدكم بألف من الملائكة مردفين.
1: When ye sought help of your Lord and He answered you saying, I will help you with 1,000 of the angels, rank on rank.

0: Allah appointed it only as good tidings, and that your hearts thereby might be at rest. Victory cometh only by the help of Allah. Lo, Allah is mighty, wise.
1: إذ يغشيكم النعاس أمنة منه وينزل

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0: Father.
1: That is because they opposed Allah and His Messenger. Whoso opposeth Allah and His Messenger, for him, lo, Allah is severe in punishment.
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0: 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But if ye return to the attack, we also shall return, and your host will avail you naught, however numerous it be, and know that Allah is with the believers in His guidance.
1: Yeah.

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0: Had Allah known of any good in them, He would have made them hear. But had He made them hear, they would have turned away averse.
1: Yeah.

Believe, obey Allah and the Messenger when he calleth you to that which quickeneth you, and know that Allah cometh in between the man and his own heart, and that he it is unto whom ye will be gathered.

And guard yourselves against a chastisement which cannot fall exclusively on those of you who are wrongdoers, and know that Allah is severe in punishment.

And remember when ye were few and reckoned feeble in the land and were in fear lest men should extirpate you, how he gave you refuge and strengthened you with his help and made provision of good things for you, that haply ye might be thankful. Yeah.

O ye who believe, if ye keep your duty to Allah, He will give you discrimination between right and wrong, and will rid you of your evil thoughts and deeds, and will forgive you. Allah is of infinite bounty.

And when those who disbelieve plot against thee, O Muhammad, to wound thee fatally or to kill thee or to drive thee forth, they plot, but Allah also plotteth, and Allah is the best of plotters.

And when our revelations are recited unto them, they say, We have heard. If we wish, we can speak the like of this. Lo, this is naught but fables of the men of old.

0: What plea have they that Allah should not punish them when they debar His servants from the inviolable place of worship, though they are not its fitting guardians? Its fitting guardians are those only who keep their duty to Allah, but most of them know not.
1: وَمَا كَانَ صَلَاتُهُمْ عِنْدَ الْبَيْتِ إِلَّا مُكَاءً وَتَصْدِيَةً فَذُوقُوا الْعَذَابَ بِمَا كُنْتُمْ تَكْفُرُونَ.
0: And their worship at the holy house is naught but whistling and hand clapping. Therefore it is said unto them, taste of the doom, because you disbelieved.

Lo, those who disbelieve spend their wealth in order that they may debar men from the way of Allah. They will spend it, then it will become an anguish for them, then they will be conquered. And those who disbelieve will be gathered unto hell.

That Allah may separate the wicked from the good, the wicked will He place piece upon piece and heap them all together and consign them unto hell. Such verily are the losers. Tell those who disbelieve that if they cease from persecution of believers, that which is past will be forgiven them. But if they return thereto, then the example of the men of old hath already gone before them for a warning.

And fight them until persecution is no more, and religion is all for Allah. But if they cease, then lo, Allah is seer of what they do.

And know that whatever ye take as spoils of war, lo, a fifth thereof is for Allah, and for the Messenger, and for the kinsmen who had need, and orphans, and the needy, and the wayfarer. If ye believe in Allah and that which we revealed unto our slave on the day of discrimination, the day when the two armies met, and Allah is able to do all things.

when ye were on the near bank of the valley, and they were on the yonder bank, and the caravan was below you on the coast plain. And had he trysted to meet one another, ye surely would have failed to keep the tryst. But it happened as it did, without the forethought of either of you, that Allah might conclude a thing that must be done, that he who perished on that day might perish by a clear proof of his sovereignty, and he who survived might survive by a clear proof of his sovereignty. Lo, Allah in truth is hearer, knower.

When Allah showed them unto thee, O Muhammad, in thy dream as few in number, and if He had shown them to thee as many, ye Muslims would have faltered and would have quarreled over the affair. But Allah saved you. Lo, He knoweth what is in the breasts of men.

And when he made you Muslims, when you met them, see them with your eyes as few and lessen you in their eyes. It was that Allah might conclude a thing that must be done. Unto Allah, all things are brought back.

0: الْكَافِرِينَ
1: And obey Allah and His Messenger, and dispute not one with another, lest ye falter and your strength depart from you. But be steadfast. Lo, Allah is with the steadfast.

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But when the armies came in sight of one another, he took flight, saying, "Lo, I am guiltless of you. Lo, I see that which ye see not. Lo, I fear Allah, and Allah is severe in punishment."

0: حكيم.
1: When the hypocrites and those in whose hearts is a disease said, their religion hath deluded them. Whoso putteth his trust in Allah will find that, lo, Allah is mighty, wise.
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0: 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We are now going to play the morning Azkar. Azkar is the remembrance of Allah subhanahu wa ta'ala. It was part of the daily routine of the Prophet Muhammad, peace be upon him, to recite Azkar in the morning. Allah also says in the Quran,
1: Bismillah.

O you who believe, remember Allah with much remembrance, and glorify His praises, morning and evening. Surah Al-Ahzab 33, ayahs 41 to 42. It is also said in the Quran,

And glorify the praises of your Lord before the rising of the sun and before its setting. Surah Qaf 50, Ayah 39. Reciting Adhkar and remembering Allah is one of the most effective ways to defeat shaitan. It is also an effective way to strengthen your iman. The morning Adhkar will be playing every day. Please stay tuned to obtain the reward and story of the Prophet.

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Assalamu alaikum. You are listening to Inspire FM on 105.1 FM. You have been listening to the Morning Adhkar. Adhkar is the remembrance of Allah subhanahu wa ta'ala. It was part of the daily routine of the Prophet Muhammad, peace be upon him, to recite Adhkar in the morning. Allah also says in the Quran,

O you who believe, remember Allah with much remembrance, and glorify His praises, morning and evening. Surah Al-Ahzab 33, Ayahs 41-42. It is also said in the Quran.

0: And glorify the praises of your Lord before the rising of the sun and before its setting. Surah Qaf 50, Ayah 39. Reciting Adhkar and remembering Allah is one of the most effective ways to defeat Shaitan. It is also an effective way to strengthen your Iman. The morning Adhkar will be playing every day. Please.
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11: Hold on a minute. Sorry I'm late, guys. Oh. Yeah, let me do the jingle now. Okay. 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

0: 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We are now going to play the morning Adhkar. Adhkar is the remembrance of Allah subhanahu wa ta'ala. It was part of the daily routine of the Prophet Muhammad, peace be upon him, to recite Adhkar in the morning. Allah also says in the Quran,
1: Bismillah.

O you who believe, remember Allah with much remembrance, and glorify His praises, morning and evening. Surah Al-Ahzab 33, ayahs 41 to 42. It is also said in the Quran,

And glorify the praises of your Lord before the rising of the sun and before its setting. Surah Qaf 50, Ayah 39. Reciting Adhkar and remembering Allah is one of the most effective ways to defeat Shaitan. It is also an effective way to strengthen your Iman. The morning Adhkar will be playing every day. Please stay tuned to obtain the reward and story it is profited.

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Assalamu alaikum. You are listening to Inspire FM on 105.1 FM. You have been listening to the morning Adhkar. Adhkar is the remembrance of Allah subhanahu wa ta'ala. It was part of the daily routine of the Prophet Muhammad, peace be upon him, to recite Adhkar in the morning. Allah also says in the Quran,

O you who believe, remember Allah with much remembrance, and glorify His praises, morning and evening. Surah Al-Ahzab 33, ayahs 41 to 42. It is also said in the Quran,

0: And glorify the praises of your Lord before the rising of the sun and before its setting. Surah Qaf 50, Ayah 39. Reciting Adhkar and remembering Allah is one of the most effective ways to defeat shaitan. It is also an effective way to strengthen your iman. The morning Adhkar will be playing every day. Please.
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0: Tell me, what did I do today? Sami Allahu liman hamida.
2: So Allah wants us to deeply reflect and think about the concept of light. To think about light. So I'll say a few things about light. If there is no light, then doesn't matter how beautiful the universe is, we see nothing. Doesn't matter if you and I have both eyes. Our eyes are useless without the presence of what? Light. Reality as we know it around us is actually irrelevant entirely. All we have around us then is darkness and nothing. And incidentally, we know now that light isn't just a means by which we can see. Light is a fundamental to life on this earth. Without light, you don't get plants. And without plants, you don't have life. Light is essential to life. There are two things. In the Arabic language, by the way, one of the words for eyes themselves is nur. Vision itself is also called nur. So in order for us to appreciate vision, to see reality around us, there are two things necessary. This light, the light inside of you, the light of your eyes, nurul ayn, and also you need light outside. A light inside and a light outside. If any one of those is missing, you're as good as blind. Isn't that clear? Is that simple enough for everybody? Okay. Now let's take it a step further. This is physical light. What I just talked about is physical light. But Allah is telling us something about spiritual light by making us think about physical light because they're similar. Now in the spiritual sense, there's a light inside of us. It's not here, it's here. There's a light Allah poured inside of us. When I was inside my mom's belly, then an angel was delivered to put some light inside of her. That would be something I would be pre-programmed with. All of you, the ruh is a form of light that is inside of us. There's a light inside of us. But that light on its own can only see so much until there's what? Light on the outside, right? There has to be light on the outside. So now what is that light on the outside? Allah Azza wa Jal describes His book. He describes his book and he says, فَآمِنُوا بِاللَّهِ وَرَسُولِهِ وَالنُّورِ الَّذِي أَنزَلْنَا. Believe in Allah and His Messenger and the light that we've sent down. Just like there are two ingredients to physical light, there are two ingredients to spiritual light. The human being has a yearning inside of him and her. We have this light inside of us that wants something. It's looking for some kind of perfection because it came from a perfect source. So when revelation comes, when the word of Allah comes, when the teachings of His Prophet come, sallallahu alaihi wasallam, then they complete that light inside. And yet when Allah brings His light, when He brings the sun out, what happens? They say in Arabic, أَغْنَى الصَّبَاحَ عَنِ الْمِسْبَاحِ, that the lamp made the morning made the lamp irrelevant. Your light and my light, keeping the lights on in the morning, especially if you're desi, you'd never do it actually. You don't even turn them on at nighttime. But anyway, you definitely wouldn't turn them on in the day. Because the sun's enough. Just open the window, move the curtains, the sunlight is enough. It'll light everything else up. In other words, Allah's light is overwhelming and undeniable. There's no escape from it. It's everywhere. It's everywhere. So far we have a lamp inside of us that is amazing. It's lit on its own, but not fully. Its glass is like a light. But when the light of revelation, when the light of wahi comes inside through our ears, when the sahabi sees the Messenger of Allah sallallahu alaihi wasallam, and the light goes through his eyes and it goes into his heart already had the fuel and one little spark and boom, then you get light upon light. Nurun ala nur. The light of the fitrah, the light of the heart, meeting the light of wahi, the light of revelation. That is nurun ala nur.

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1: Assalamu alaikum. My name is Abul Hussain.
2: 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I'm the interfaith coordinator for the Northampton Catholic Diocese.
3: 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I am from the Luton Baha'i Faith Community.
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7: Ibn Taymiyyah, he says, in this dunya, there is Jannah. Whoever does not enter this Jannah in this dunya, he shall not be admitted to Jannah in the Akhirah. What is the Jannah in the dunya? The Jannah of Salah, the Jannah of Dhikr, the Jannah of recitation of the Quran, the Jannah of being close to Allah. This is the Jannah of this dunya. If you do not enter this Jannah, you will not be able to enter the Jannah of Akhirah.
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4: I love you, Allah.
5: A major, severe crime that is happening on a daily basis, on an hourly basis. And this crime that I'm going to share with you, it is worse than a shirku billah. Rather, the ulama, rahimahumullah, they say it is the essence. It is the root cause of why shirk is widespread. And unfortunately, many Muslim brothers and sisters fall into this major crime and in this major sin. And this is al-qawlu ala Allahi bighayri ilm, speaking on behalf of Allah Azza wa Jal without knowledge. My brothers and sisters in Islam, there is an ayah in Surah Al-A'raf in which Allah subhanahu wa ta'ala lists a number of things that he has prohibited. And these matters that he listed, and I will read to you the ayah, have been prohibited from the beginning of time, from Adam alayhi salam's time. Every single prophet that came to their people would say to them that our Lord Allah has prohibited 1, 2, 3. And this ayah lists them from the lowest type of sin to the highest type of sin. And lowest doesn't mean you only go and commit it. Look, even it's huge. We say it low, but because that's the arrangement. Allah Azza wa Jal will mention what is less of a crime to what is more severe of a crime. Allah Azza wa Jal, he says, قُلْ إِنَّمَا حَرَّمَ رَبِّيَ الْفَوَاحِشَ مَا ظَهَرَ مِنْهَا وَمَا بَطَنْ وَالْإِثْمَ وَالْبَغْيَ بِغَيْرِ الْحَقِّ وَأَنْ تُشْرِكُوا بِاللَّهِ مَا لَمْ يُنَزِّلْ بِهِ سُلْطَانًا وَأَنْ تَقُولُوا عَلَى اللَّهِ مَا لَا تَعْلَمُونَ. Five crimes were mentioned. The least of them was that Allah Azza wa Jal has prohibited upon mankind immoralities, the apparent immoralities, shamelessness, vulgar actions and deeds, and those that are concealed of envy and jealousy and whatever it is that is in the heart. That's the first. More severe than that is al-ithm, all types of sins. More severe than that is wal-baghya bi-ghayr al-haq, oppression, oppressing others without right. 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And higher than a shirk, وَأَنْ تَقُولُوا عَلَى اللَّهِ مَا لَا تَعْلَمُونَ, and that you speak on behalf of Allah that which you have no knowledge about. A person who speaks on behalf of Allah azza wa jal is a person that is worse than the mushrik, because this is a person who put himself in the position of Allah and began to reveal to mankind. And this was the root cause of a shirk. Why do people worship other than Allah? Because a misguided person appointed himself as a Lord and said to the people, this is permissible and this is fine. Therefore, it was the root cause of a shirk. My brothers and sisters in Islam, the one who speaks on behalf of Allah subhanahu wa ta'ala without knowledge is cursed on the tongue of the Messenger sallallahu alayhi wa sallam. This is a huge crime. To speak without knowledge is a huge crime. How many have fallen into something like this? Do not say this is halal and this is haram without knowledge. If you want to say halal and haram, you do so with knowledge. You must do so only with knowledge and nothing else. My brothers and sisters in Islam, the one who speaks on behalf of Allah Azza wa Jal without knowledge is no doubt a follower of the shaitan. And he aids and supports the shaitan in his mission against mankind. Allah Azza wa Jalla, he says, وَلَا تَتَّبِعُوا خُطُوَاتِ الشَّيْطَانِ إِنَّهُ لَكُمْ عَدُوٌ مُّبِينٌ. Do not follow the footsteps of the shaytan. For verily the shaytan is a clear enemy to you. Is there anyone clearer than a shaytan as an enemy to us? Allah Azza wa Jalla has informed us many times over, he's a clear enemy to you. طيب, what does he want? What does the shaytan want? Allah Azza wa Jalla, he says, إِنَّمَا يَأْمُرُكُمْ بِالسُّوءِ وَالْفَحْشَاءِ. He commands you and reels you and lures you into as-su' wal-fahsha', into immoral, shameless, evil deeds, into al-haram. And what's the greatest haram he wants you to fall into? وَأَن تَقُولُوا عَلَى اللَّهِ مَا لَا تَعْلَمُونَ. And it is a shaytan who wants you to speak on behalf of Allah without knowledge. It is a shaytan. And so how many people are followers of a shaytan and support a shaytan in his agenda against mankind? You see, why was speaking against Allah without knowledge a huge crime? Why? Because this is how a shaytan will deceive mankind. The most beloved to a shaytan is the one who will appoint himself as an imam to the people and speak to them without knowledge. Because if he's got him on board and he's trained him, and a person speaks on Allah, on behalf of Allah without knowledge, that's it. Everyone's misguided now. Everyone becomes deviated. People follow al-bid'ah. People follow misguidance, innovations, and he's got them all in hellfire with him. For this is why it was a major crime.
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6: 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He asked them, "Why are you doing it?" They replied, "This has for long been our practice." He said, "Maybe it would be better if you do not do it." So they gave it up, but the crop was reduced. They mentioned this to him, whereupon he said, "I am only a human being. If I tell you anything about Islam, obey it. But when I instruct you about anything based upon my opinion about worldly business, then I am only a human being, and you know your worldly business better."
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All different namesakes, all for Allah subhanahu wa ta'ala. And of course, praising our mothers. And as the Prophet sallallahu alayhi wa sallam said, your mother, your mother, your mother. And inshallah ta'ala, that's what it is, my dear sisters. Our mothers are so important, inshallah ta'ala. So may Allah subhanahu wa ta'ala bless all of our mothers, inshallah. May Allah bless all of our mothers. May Allah bless you all, inshallah ta'ala. And may Allah protect you all always. We got Muhammad Jangir saying salam. Wa alaikum salam. Wa alaikum salam wa rahmatullahi wa barakatuh. Pray you well, inshallah ta'ala. Pray you in the best of health and the highest of iman, inshallah. Listeners, it's Monday the 6th of July, mashallah. Monday the 6th of July. How are you this morning? I pray you are well. I pray you're in the best of health and the highest of iman, inshallah ta'ala. Do let me know if you're ready for this morning. Do let me know if you want to listen to anything particular. Do let me know, of course, if there's anything particular that you want to talk about. What about football? Football, of course, some amazing games over the weekend. Which game do you want to talk about? Of course, England carries marching on. Of course, England carries marching on, of course, to the next round with a beautiful win last night, of course, beating this morning Mexico 3-2. What a game, of course. Do let me know if you got to catch that game. I didn't. I actually just got to catch a lot of the messages from various different WhatsApp groups I was on about the amazing game. Mexico 2, England 3. Yesterday, of course, United States beat Bosnia 2-0. So United States carry on going through. Spain, a comfortable win over Austria of 3-0. And prior to that, of course, we saw Belgium beat Senegal 3-2. Mexico beat Ecuador 2-0. That was, of course, on Wednesday. And, of course, the other game also, you may have seen, was on Saturday. And that was, of course, Paraguay versus France. That was a very technical game, of course, where Paraguay, clear underdogs, but trying their best to beat France. And playing a rather awkward game, in fact, where they were trying their best in all ways, try to get the French players to kind of react to the way they're playing, inshallah. And, of course, try to see if they can perhaps get somebody sent off or something and try to win that way. So not the best tactics, I think some of the commentators were saying. But again, tactics are tactics. You have to try what you got to try. And, of course, you got to play to your strengths. And, unfortunately, when you're playing someone like, of course, France, your strengths are not going to be that easy because, of course, you're playing a really, really huge team. Zakaria saying, Salam, Uncle, how are you? Wa alaikum salam. Wa alaikum salam, Zakaria. Alhamdulillah, I'm very well. How are you, Zakaria? Pray you're well, inshallah. It is Monday, the 6th of July, my dear sisters. There's a couple of weeks left before the schools finish. So schools finish on Monday, Friday the 17th. So not this Friday, but the following Friday, inshallah. But what we do have this Saturday, my name is sister, Saturday, 11th of July, we have the Rishta networking event. The next Rishta networking event is this Saturday. Are you looking for a Rishta? That is the question. Are you looking for a Rishta? If you are, then Rishta networking is the place to be this Saturday, inshallah, 11:30 at Crescent Hall, inshallah. Still quite a few tickets available for male and female, so please do join right now. Check out rishta-networking.co.uk, 0777948822, 0777948182. Let's go to a little bit of Mahir Zain, number one for me. If you want to listen to anything in particular, do let me know, 0777948182.

Yes, indeed. M-U-S-L-I-M. I am so blessed to be with them. Alhamdulillah. My dear Brother Rahim, just a message again saying, Ho Jaiga. And Brother Rahim has hit his £1,000 target, mashallah. May Allah bless you, bro. May Allah accept it from you. And saying, unfortunately, I was unable to take part in the color run. I lost a mother figure, neighbor, and almost... importantly, the door that could earn Jannah by serving us, subhanAllah, may Allah grant the highest abode. Ameen, ameen. And also, of course, over the weekend, listeners, you may have seen some of the messages and the janazah last night of our dear brother Mahmoud's father-in-law. Our dear brother Mahmoud's father-in-law, Uncle Aleem, mashallah, of course, who also left the dunya yesterday morning, early hours of yesterday morning. So may Allah subhanahu wa ta'ala bless our dear uncle and, of course, my dear brother Rahim's auntie, of course, and may Allah subhanahu wa ta'ala bless them both, Jannatul Firdaus, inshallah ta'ala. And may Allah make it easy for them, inshallah. May Allah make this journey here on easy. And may Allah subhanahu wa ta'ala grant him Jannah. Say Ameen, Ameen, inshallah. May Allah grant him Jannah, Ameen. So listeners, you are listening to Inspire FM. Yes, so my dear brother Rahim, you were unable to attend, but alhamdulillah, Ayat, of course, Sumaya, and of course, Zidad, mashallah, was there to represent the Luton Strollers, mashallah. So you've reached £1,000, and Brother Rahim, let me just check my total, is 3,100 now, 3,100. So absolutely smashing it, mashallah. That is almost, well, it won't be £4,000 because £650 was registration. So about £3,500 also all going towards Luton Food Bank, mashallah. So may Allah bless you all for all your donations. Assalamu alaikum, Uncle Tariq, my sister's fifth birthday. Can you please make dua for my sister and play Letter to My Daughter? Indeed, I will try and do that for you now. May Allah bless your sister. May Allah subhanahu wa ta'ala make her the coolness of your parents' eyes. And may Allah subhanahu wa ta'ala keep her well always, inshallah ta'ala. It's 8:23, listeners. Do let me know if you're able to take part in the... color run over the weekend. If you were there, do let me know, how was it for you? Was it your first color run, or have you done it before? And your thoughts on that, inshallah ta'ala, do let me know. And also, talking football, listeners, England are through. Indeed, if you missed it this morning, England of course beat Mexico 3-2, and what a shock last night, Norway beat Brazil 2-1. Did anybody think Brazil will get knocked out in the last 16? I don't know if you did. Norway 2, Brazil 1. Brazil is out. Your thoughts on that? 0777948 or 2 0777948 1 8 2 inshallah.

Call him up on speed dial. Oh my baby girl, you are more beautiful than you will ever know. And you don't need anyone to tell you that, because your Lord, he made you so. So respect this very gift that Allah he has bestowed, and don't expose what he enclosed except to those who he has chose. And know that this hijab that you will wear is so much more than just a cloth. It's a reminder to the world that you are so much more than what they watch. A mind, body, and soul not controlled by every little media box before every friend and trend. You only have to worry about impressing one God. And then after that, your mother is most worthy of all your love. She carried you for 9 months and cared for you with gentle love. So treat her with mercy and respect, even when you think she's wrong. And I promise we will try our very best to raise you in a loving home. I will tuck you in at night and read you stories till you sleep. Share with you the chronicles of Musa and Beni Israel. I'll tell you all about the whale who swallowed Nebi Yunus whole, and the ant that spoke to Suleiman from deep inside the hole. We will learn all about the Sahaba and memorize every single name. I'll tell you all about Bilal ibn Rabah and show you that our ancestry is the same. We will fall in love with the story of our Prophet again and again, and we will always cry every single time we get towards the end. I want to be your best friend. I want to be the one on whom you depend. I want you to call me from school and tell me that you forgot your homework at home again. I want to take you on trips. I want you to see the world. I want to hold your hand in front of the Kaaba and show you what heaven looks like on earth. I want to teach you to ride a bike. I want to teach you to drive a car. I want to teach you that chasing materialistic things will never get you very far, because some people are so poor, the only thing they have is money. I want to teach you to find contentment in Allah, and I promise that you will always be happy, because if the presidents, prime ministers, kings, and all the queens knew the blessings of Islam, wallahi, they would fight us for this deen. I wanna be there for bad dreams. I wanna tell you the truth about Halloween, why we don't dress up like shayateen, but I'll still buy you more candy than you can eat. I wanna teach you that you reap what you sow, and that hard work and struggle will only help you to grow. I wanna teach you to never back down from a challenge, and that honesty is the only way to ever go. I wanna teach you the Quran. I wanna make you love the Quran. I want you to memorize, act upon, and see the whole world through the Quran. I want you to understand Allah's prohibitions and His commands, and to follow the best of all examples, His Messenger alayhi salatu wassalam. And one day I pray that you will find true love, but not just to any man, but that you will marry a man whose first love is al-Islam. So if you want a man like Muhammad, be a woman like Khadija, the first supporter of this cause and a mother to believers. Have the courage of Nusayba, never back down from what is true. Defend what you believe even when the whole world is out for you. Have the knowledge of Aisha. Become a scholar of this deen. Cure the people of misconceptions, because ignorance is a disease. Have

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Be steadfast like Maryam, with tawakkul like Musa's mother. And when things get tough, be like the wife of Fir'aun. Attach your heart to El Jannah and

but Allah. Know that Allah is more than enough for you. 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Ask Allah to forgive me for my sins, make my grave filled with nur. But I promise you, in Jannah, we will

Mashallah, mashallah, daddy and his little girl, Buna Muhammad, with peekaboo. Mashallah, it's 823 going out to, this is Ahmed, Aliyah and Ashraf messaging for their daughter, for their sister's birthday. It's my sister's fifth birthday, mashallah. That was a letter to my daughter going out to you guys. It's 823 listeners. It's Assalamu alaikum, uncle. It's Ira. The color run was fun. It was my first time and I loved it, mashallah. Yes, indeed. So many people in the Inspire FM team. We not only won two trophies for Inspire, but also my dear brother Raheem and the little strollers got the third trophy as well, alhamdulillah, which was for the individual highest fundraiser, which was of course Zidane, Smera and the team, mashallah, and the little strollers winning the highest individual fundraiser, Inspire FM winning the largest of team fundraiser, and also the largest team, mashallah, all going to Inspire FM, mashallah. Smashed it, alhamdulillah, and raised amazing amount of money for the for Looted Food Bank, inshallah. May Allah make it easy for everybody out there. It's 8:24 listeners. We're gonna go to the break now. Please do not go anywhere. We'll be back in just a few moments.

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1: Did you see that guy on TV?
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2: Assalamu alaikum. Yes, indeed, a massive shout out to Halima. Yes, indeed, Halima Limited, inshallah ta'ala. Regarding, of course, the sponsorship for the Rise and Shine show, JazakAllah khair to our dear brother Khurram and the team, mashallah. May Allah bless you guys. And also, listeners, regarding, of course, the Hajj, of course, if you are planning to go to Hajj next year, my sincere advice is, if you are ready for Hajj, and ready doesn't mean that you feel you're emotionally ready or you're spiritually ready. Ready means that you qualify for Hajj. You've got the financial ability to go to Hajj. You're physically able to go to Hajj. And there's no real reason which is stopping you from going Hajj. Then Hajj is now fard on you. Once Hajj is fard on you, then my dear sisters, it's not a matter of choice. It's a matter of an ibadah that has to be done. And then do it straight away. Prioritize it. Do it straight away. And especially for those of you wanting to go on an alternative passport, where you're going to, on a Pakistani passport, an alternative method, you need to inquire now, because I know there's deadlines looming around, especially for the Pakistani passport. I know you think like Hajj, obviously I only came back about maybe 2-3 weeks ago, but the deadline is something like the 15th of August, I think. So literally the deadline is probably about 5-6 weeks away. So it's literally around the corner, my dear sisters. So please, if you are making the intention to go to Hajj next year, make that preparation now. Make that call. Call the agent. Tell them you're interested in going Hajj. Put your name down and then go through the motions. Save the money. Pay the money. And then make the intention and go, inshallah. Go do Hajj, my dear sisters. It's by far the greatest thing you'll ever do. It's the most amazing, amazing ibadah, mashallah. And may Allah subhanahu wa ta'ala bless you all to do Hajj, inshallah, inshallah. Assalamu alaikum, brother T. Kalaran, was great. We look to you in the crowd, inshallah. We'll meet you one day. Note, it's coming home. That is Saleh saying, it's coming home. England, of course, beat Mexico 3-2. What a game, what a game. I didn't get to watch it, actually. There's no way I was going to stay up till that time to watch football. But yeah, 3-2, what a game it must have been. So I'll try to see if I can catch up on the highlights. Listeners, today is Monday the 6th of July. Time is 8:33. Fajr today is 2:54. Sunrise 4:50. Zohor 1:11. Asr 6:25. Maghrib is at 9:25. Isha 10:41. Tomorrow, Fajr is at 2:55. Sunrise 4:51. Zohor 1:11. Asr 6:42. Maghrib tomorrow is at 9:24. And Isha 10:40, inshallah. On the BBC News, the highlights are all about England Cup, England World Cup 2026. England into the last eight after beating Mexico. So it's all about England there. Pizza Express held inquiry into Andrew's Woking claim. Wegovy weight loss pill now available in the UK. Here's what you need to know. There's a health update around Wegovy. ITV sells media and entertainment arm to Sky for £1.6 billion. Farai says he's done no wrongdoing after benefits from ally not declared. An Australian PM apologises for inappropriate comments about Kylie Minogue. At least 11 killed in second Russian strikes on Kiev in a week. Going over to the Al Jazeera website, huge crowds in Tehran as Khomeini's funeral procession gets underway. That is there this morning. Live updates, Israeli Defense Minister Katz threatens Iranian leaders. And US congressman denies existence of Palestinians in interview. How a son rescued his father from the rubble of Venezuela's earthquakes, the article there on the Al Jazeera website. And Russian attacks on Ukraine kill 11 on eve of NATO summit, authorities have said. World Cup wise, of course, some of the games earlier on from Friday, Argentina beat Cape Verde 3-2. Colombia beat Ghana 1-0. Morocco had a bit of a task against Canada, but when they started scoring, they scored three. So Canada, it seems like it was an easy game. I don't think it was. Morocco 3, Canada 0. France had a very, very difficult game against Paraguay. Difficult on many different accounts. One was trying to get through the Paraguay defense, and the other thing was trying to protect your players from getting fouled, because Paraguay were playing a very, very technical game. Norway versus Brazil. Who would have imagined this? Norway beating Brazil 2-1. Imagine that. And then, of course, the great game early this morning. England 3, Mexico 2, people. England 3, Mexico 2. What an amazing win. Tonight should be an absolute cracker. Portugal versus Spain, 8 p.m. tonight. Portugal versus Spain. And then the early hours of tomorrow morning, USA versus Belgium at 1 a.m. USA versus Belgium. But Portugal, Spain. Your thoughts on that, listeners? Do let me know. Any predictions for Portugal versus Spain? 0777948112. Weather-wise today, of course, today, the whole week. Today, the heat is back. 29, 30 degrees in Chalatara throughout the course of the day. 29 to 30 degrees should be a beautiful, beautiful week in Chalatara. Listeners, do let me know, of course, if you would like to listen to anything particular. Do let me know if you would like to talk football or Rishta Networking, as Rishta Networking is this Friday. This Friday is our Rishta Networking event. Do let me know if you are looking for Rishta, or if you know somebody who's looking for Rishta who could benefit from our event. 0777948112. Let's go to a little bit of Ya Makka. Haven't heard Ya Makka by Mikhail Mala. This is Ya Makka, 836. Do let me know if you want to listen to anything particular.

Makka, yeah, Makka. Yes, indeed. That's Mikael Mayla. It's 8:39. Listen to 8:39. If you want to listen to anything particular, do let me know. If you want to talk about anything particular, do let me know. FIFA World Cup, of course, England, Mexico. How many people actually, truly, genuinely think it's coming home? Do let me know your thoughts. 0158 248 182 2 0158 248 182 2. If you want to call, or of course text WhatsApp is 0777948182 0777948182. So let's have a quick look. So who could England possibly face? Where's the knockout? Okay, here we go. So this is how the the knockout stages look like. So France versus Morocco. So France versus Morocco is on Thursday. USA, Belgium, or versus Portugal or Spain. So depends who goes through. So Portugal, Spain's tonight. USA, Belgium tomorrow morning. And of course, England's next rival, 10 o'clock Saturday, Norway. Your thoughts against on that? England versus Norway. Can England come over Norway? To be honest, it's not the most difficult of matches, is it? To be honest, I'd much rather they were playing Norway than playing France, for example, or playing Morocco. Although they can't, because obviously they're in a different, they're at the top of the half. But obviously the way the draw could go, they could have been playing Portugal or Spain or someone. So I'd much, or even Brazil. England, Brazil might would have been, I would have thought would have been a much harder game. And then of course you got Switzerland or Colombia to play Argentina or Egypt. So those are left as well to play their last 16 games. Switzerland, Colombia, Argentina, Egypt. So that game will be on Sunday the 12th. So if England overcome Norway, they could be playing, of course, any from the winners of Switzerland, Colombia, or Argentina, Egypt. And all four of those, if you look at Argentina, obviously will be difficult. But Switzerland, Colombia, Egypt, you know, it's doable. It's doable. So it's one of those things where England's look towards the final doesn't look too bad. They could be in a situation where in the final, it could be anybody. It could be Portugal, could be Spain, could be France, Morocco. But getting to the final, England have got to overcome Norway in the quarterfinals, and possibly one of Switzerland, Colombia, Argentina, or Egypt in the semifinals. And yeah, this, you know, it might be coming home. Your thoughts on that? It may be coming home. 0777948082 0777948082. Is it coming home, people? Do let me know your thoughts regarding England's chances of winning the World Cup 2026. Muad featuring Saeed. Let's go to a little bit of Grateful. It's 8:42. Do let me know if you're listening. Do let me know what you're up to. Rishtar Networking listeners, this Saturday, Rishtar Networking. If you're looking for Rishtar, then this Saturday, you need to be at Rishtar Networking, which is at, of course, Crescent Hall, inshallah ta'ala. Also, I was speaking about before with regards to our dear brother Khurram, of course, sponsoring the beautiful Rise and Shine show, of course, with Halima Limited. If you are planning to go to Hajj, make that decision now, my dear sisters. Make that decision. Make that contact with the appropriate provider and make sure you start your preparation now, inshallah ta'ala. Salam, England is doing what's expected, to be honest. They have a very good team all around compared to others in the tournament. Norway was underrated. They have the man beast Haaland who thrashed Brazil, so it's very likely to do damage to England. But the only thing is, Haaland, of course, playing in England, I think, will the English players be a bit more used to him? I'm thinking because Brazil may have been caught out because they're not used to how Haaland plays. Do you think England will be able to cope with Haaland better knowing how he plays? 0777948082. Or is Haaland, the one-man band team, going to be too strong for England? Your thoughts, 0777948082 0777948182.

A little bit of a classic Nasheed medley, Ahmed Hussein, mashallah Ahmed Hussein. I've got a message coming in saying, Salam, can you please play something by Hamza Khan? Indeed, we can, Hamza Khan, we can, inshallah ta'ala. Listen, it's 8:50, I'm going to leave you with Hamza Khan taking us up to the end of the show. And I've selected for you Lamha. Lamha will take you up to the end of the show, inshallah ta'ala. Listen, a massive jazakallah for tuning in. May Allah bless you all. May Allah protect you all. May Allah keep you all well, inshallah ta'ala. It is, of course, Monday, and I think half the people are still asleep, especially if they're watching the England game earlier hours of this morning. May Allah bless you all. Have a beautiful day. Stay safe. Take care, inshallah ta'ala. And, of course, stay hydrated. It will be a hot week, inshallah ta'ala, especially the little ones. Please make sure you drink plenty of water, inshallah ta'ala. Very important to stay hydrated. Take care. Assalamu alaikum warahmatullahi wabarakatuhu.

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18: 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It's an absolute pleasure to be in your company, and thank you for joining me on this wonderful, bright Monday morning. How's your weekend been, guys? Hope it's a lot cooler, and I think there's loads of celebrations across the country as well around football. So we'll talk a little bit more about that very, very shortly. As always, we're going out to the wonderful people, Luton's surrounding areas, and we are going out to Peterborough's Salam Radio and Sheffield's Link FM. If you are listening in from those towns and spaces, a big hearty salam's going out to you guys. And if you'd like to get in touch with us, well, you know how to do that. It is 07779 481822. Send us a WhatsApp message and we'll be happy to read that out. And also, we are Facebook Live, people. We are live on Inspire FM's Facebook page, and you get to see all the action in the studio because my guest is sat in the studio live. I love it when I have a live studio guest. They are a local guest as well, so making the show even more special. They're waving to the camera right now.
19: That camera, right?
18: Yes, it is. It's that camera. That is no other than Nadia Hussein, and I'm going to do a bit of an intro on who Nadia Hussein is. But before then, today's show, we are on the Urban Cube. The show is all about celebrating Muslim arts and lifestyle. We're trailblazing pioneers and creatives, and we have fabulous conversations around creativity and journeys around creativity, and also how you can get involved with any projects that are happening locally, nationally and internationally as well. Now, we are celebrating South Asian Heritage Month, and this is where we honour the rich history, diverse cultures and lasting contributions of South Asian communities across the UK. It's a time to celebrate identity, creativity and the stories that bring communities together. Now, today's guest embodies those values through both art and education, and I'm delighted to welcome Nadia Hussein, a freelance fine artist, illustrator and A-level religious studies teacher based in Luton. Nadia is known for her beautiful and expressive artwork, capturing what she describes as the romance of every day, through paintings of local streets, bookshops, travel scenes and moments from daily life. Working across oils, acrylics, watercolours and Arabic calligraphy, her art reflects both creativity and connection. It's an absolute pleasure to have Nadia joining us today on the Urban Cube.
19: Thank you.
18: To mark South Asian Heritage Month.
19: It's a pleasure to be here. Really exciting. Yeah, it feels weird being like hearing about yourself in third person. But no, it's great. Thank you for having me.
18: It's an absolute pleasure. And it's even more so because I've been following your work for the last, like, you know, couple of months or so. And I'm so kind of enchanted by your creativity. And when they say, you know, when it's been described as kind of the romance of everyday life, can Luton really look like that? That's kind of a bit of an oxymoron.
19: Yeah, but, you might think so, but no, I think you can. I think maybe I'm just speaking optimistically here, but the romance of the everyday is literally in small things. Like, it's the path on the way to school or work, it's the tea that you have in the morning, it's the little quiet corner in your house, it's the cafe you go to, it's the place you meet friends, it's home. That's the romance of the everyday. And I think, like, okay, Luton doesn't have great media representation, let's just say that, though we're working on it. But, you know, people who live in Luton, if you ask them, I would argue that majority, well, a good chunk, do like living here. And it's the people here. We have a really great community. And it's really nice just being out, and I just see people I recognise all the time. It's a small town, but it's not too small. But you just see people you know, and it's friendly faces, and yeah, it's home. I like it.
18: You know, you paint such a beautiful picture.
19: See what you did there.
18: I love how you illustrate the town. You know, warts and all, you know, it's home. And today's session, folks, or today's show, we are talking about painting identity. with Nadia Hussein, who is a notable fine artist, illustrator, and she leads some extraordinary workshops across the town today. And today we are going to be talking to her about that journey around creativity, and also what does South Asian History Month mean? Is it kind of a bit of a gimmick, or is there value in this type of representation? Nadia, South Asian History Month or Heritage Month? What does that mean to you?
19: What does that mean to me? I think there's both sides. I think at times it can come across gimmicky, maybe. Like, I do hear that argument, but regardless, you can't deny the positive impact that it has. I mean, to allocate a given time and place, a period of time, for a specific community, to let them sort of shine and let them showcase their talents and skills, and just give them the spotlight, that's, I would say, undeniably positive. It's nice, because I think sometimes we're the underdog, sometimes we're often a demographic, I would argue, overlooked. And in Luton, there's a big South Asian community. And so it's wonderful to see these upcoming artists, including myself, because I'm not up there yet. I'm still aspiring. And I love to see that actually I feel like there's a new wave, might I argue, of sort of giving voices to these demographics or communities that were otherwise unheard, stories that were untold, and putting them at the forefront. For example, this is in my own experience. I mean, I know that there's opportunities that I've received because I was South Asian, and that might be like, oh, that's like a tick box. And, you know, sometimes it does feel that way. But I don't really care if that's a tick box for them. Like, for me, that's still the opportunity, and I'm going to make the most of it, and it still means that I can be, my talents can be shared, my skills can be shared, I can still do that opportunity and engage with the community and do what I do best, regardless of what the reason for it is. And I know there's still a conversation to be had, but I try not to focus on that too much, because, you know, you can't always control those things. But if, for example, Revolution Arts, they're doing so much. The Culture Trust are doing so much, with the Hat Factory and all these events, just to showcase South Asian artists. So I think it's great. I think it's great.
18: Indeed it is. I am throwing a question out to the wonderful listeners this morning. South Asian History Month, or South Asian Heritage Month, what's your thoughts around it? Are you having an event that's happening that you'd like to share? Is it gimmicky? Is it needed? What's your thoughts? Love to hear it on the show today. Nadia is with me. She is an artist in her own right. She's with me all the way up to 11 o'clock, and we're going to be having some very colourful conversations around her creative practice, and also about opportunities and events that she's part of that you guys can get involved as well. I'm sure, Nadia, everybody would like to find out, like, you know, how did the journey begin for you?
19: How did the journey begin? It was quite organic, I have to say. I always enjoyed art. I took the footsteps of my sister, who's now an author, but she was an artist once upon a time. And I would steal her paints, because she wouldn't let me use them. They were her GCSE, like, watercolours, acrylic paints. And I would steal them secretly and start using them. I always think I had a creative streak, but it was just at school. I did art GCSE, A-level, but I think it really nurtured, like, my artistic skill and love nurtured outside of school. I was just, that's what I would do. I think I would say that I was probably the last generation of kids who grew up without technology. I think that started to come when I was maybe 13, 14. We had, like, the Nintendo DS and things like that, but we didn't have phones. And so I had a childhood where I was always just sat there, quote unquote, bored, but that boredom, like, fed creativity and nurtured it. And so I would just draw, I would write, I would read, so on and so forth. And then it got to high school, and I got a lot better. And I think what happened is I would have friends who would just ask me to do a favor. Could you do this little sketch for me? And then I started treating it like a side hustle. You know how kids would like sell sweets as a side hustle secretly. I won't say who, but you know, people would do that. I think every school had that. For me, my side hustle was doing like sketches for people, sketch for a fiver. Air Forces were a big thing, so customizing Air Forces, about 10-15 quid.
18: Love it.
19: So that's how I was making money in school. Like, I felt so rich. I was like, oh, I've got like, you know, 20 quid here, 20 quid there. Didn't even ask my dad for money for like our past year nine, I think. I was just selling artwork. It wasn't crazy, but you know, that was a lot of money for me as a kid. But I started to grow a name. Like in school, everyone knew me, like that's the art kid. Like you want anything art related, you go to her. Then from friends, it was their parents that might want something. It was their auntie and uncle that might want something. And slowly that was just locally in, you know, I went to Ashcroft, now it's Queen Elizabeth. That was what I was known for. I go into college, again, new like faces, new people, no one really knew me like that. But again, that art thing spread, and then everyone knew me for doing that art thing. And then it started to be like, oh, I've got orders. And I started using that type of terminology. Oh, like commissions are closed, or, you know, taking orders in now. I felt like so professional. But people, you know, if you treat it that way, people will also treat you that way. And it was kind of like a fake it till you make it thing. And yes, it was really organic. And I think it was through college time to then my gap year. My gap year is when it really like opened up. So just my end of my second year at college, my sister Saya Sari, her pen name, she's an author, she released independently her first book called Dreamers Collection, and I did the cover for that and the illustrations, and we had like 10 days. Like I think she commissioned another artist, but I think she wasn't really resonating with the piece that much, or I think she had a different like illustration in mind. And I just know my sister, like I know what she likes, I know what she wants. And I was like, look, we've got 10 days before the release, just trust me, like let me do it, I can do it. Learn digital art, work with a graphic like illustrator. We pushed that, we released it, we spread it everywhere. And that was where I think it was from that I got my first big commission from like an established client who wanted a really big bespoke commissioned art piece for her like new grand like a home mansion, if you will, that she was building in Kent. And that was when I thought, hold on, there's a market for art, and there's money to be made. And not that that was the forefront of the reason why I was doing this, but I thought, oh my gosh, like wait, maybe I could actually make money and this could be a career. Like I think I was just in my little circle up until that point. And then I thought, wow, there's actually an audience here. There's a market, there's a one. And I know that was just one piece, but it was through her sort of her friends after I did that one that were like, oh, I'd like something like that. I'd like something like that. Like very like an affluent sort of demographic that I had never sort of not been used to.
18: Or imagined reaching out to.
19: Exactly.
18: And that's the beauty of art. You know, art is very subjective, but there will always be somebody's opinion about it, but there's always somebody having a connection to it.
19: Yeah.
18: You just do not know who that could be.
19: Absolutely. There's nothing, well, every piece of artwork is valuable. It's just some, there's always going to be people who value it. It might just be that you're not meeting those people. And that's like with pricing. I think artists get really stressed about that. But it's like if they're not paying that price, someone else will. Don't worry about it. But yeah, so from that, I started to actually gain commissions, gain orders, things like of that sort. And then from before uni, I took a gap year last minute because I thought, wait, I have no space in my house to do such a huge art piece. It was like the size of like a projector. It was really big. And yeah, so then I saved up in the summer. I bought a cabin, like little art studio in my garden, and I turned this dream into like a reality, if you will. And that's when the dream started to feel real. And that gap year I was just painting, I was teaching as well. And then I went to university, and through university I still kept it up, and it got bigger and bigger. I got commissioned by Revolution Arts and so on and so forth. Then, you know, here we are. And now this is my part-time job alongside teaching, and I absolutely love it. So yeah, very organic, I would say.
18: I absolutely love that you know, your eyes light up when you talk about your career and and you've embraced it with such fluidity as well. It just seemed to have, like, being called the art kid,
19: yeah,
18: at Ashcroft,
19: right,
18: and making commissions, right, just painting trainers, to now, yeah, like housing Kent.
19: Yeah,
18: it can happen. But what was it that, you know, you, how did you flip it? That's the question. Like, was it the way you present yourself? Because you are not just the artist, but you're behind the name too.
19: Mm.
18: So what skills could you share with anybody listening in when kind of representing themselves with, ooh, new audiences?
19: That's such a good question. That's a really helpful question, I think. Because I think that people approach me, you know, young people on social media or in person, and they might ask, you know, how did you get into this, or what does that look like? And I think maybe they put me on a pedestal and I get imposter syndrome. I don't think I'm even there yet. I really don't. But even to where I am, I think a lot of the opportunities that I received, it was because I came across as someone who really believed in themselves. It's so cliche, but it's so true. If someone's inquiring about you and they've sparked an interest about you, and they're asking about, you know, what kind of services, or, you know, do you do this? And you respond with, I don't know, and I'd have to get back to you, and I'm not sure if I can do that. And then if you, who knows yourself better than anyone else, doesn't believe in yourself, then what makes you think that a stranger will, you know? When someone is, even if you're faking it till you make it, like, I would say yes to opportunities that I didn't even think I could ever do, because you always do them first, for the first time, once, right? And I'd never think that I could do them. I don't even have, like, proof to show I've done that before, but I would say yes to everything and figure it out later. Yes, I can do that. Yes, I can do that. Obviously, reasonably within my limits, what I understand about myself, but you have to come across self-assured, even if you're putting on a facade and then you go home and start thinking, oh my God, what did I say yes to? How am I going to figure out? You will figure it out, because you said yes to this and you got to show up and you're going to make
18: it
19: work. It's a commitment.
18: You're bound to it now.
19: Absolutely. And look, as long as you trust your skill set, your foundational skill set, then you have the foundations to nurture that into anything. From that, I've painted murals in Luton. I've worked with high-esteemed organizations. I've been in the radio before, and now I'm like, oh, this is great. This was like home, been here before. But I remember that I was like, wow, I've never been on the radio. Just so many opportunities. I'm thinking, if I didn't have that confidence, then I wouldn't be here. And sometimes I fake that confidence, but I wouldn't be here otherwise. But then you do it and you're like, oh, I can do that. But
18: and
19: yeah.
18: You've been,
19: yeah,
18: doing it consistently, and that's, absolutely, the thing. It's you
19: consistency,
18: know, the work,
19: yeah.
18: The work, you know, the evidence is there. It speaks for itself.
19: Mm.
18: I think there's also social media, mm, is quite significant, mm-hmm, I think, for,
19: no,
18: artists,
19: I agree,
18: and creatives.
19: Mm-hmm.
18: Would you say that helps your promotion of your work, so that people can connect with you and see? Because it's like,

0: I had Instagram. It's free. Everyone, most people have it. Through a quick conversation, this would get incredibly annoying for people around me, like my siblings, but anytime I meet someone, within the first 10 seconds, they know I'm an artist. Oh, you got Instagram, here, have a look, like, if you're interested. I mean, they might ask, like, oh, so what kind of art do you do? I'm like, yeah, here, have a look. Art is something you show, you don't tell. And it's incredibly important, and it's so easy and quick. And I think the good thing about social media, and I think when you're upcoming, it's not about necessarily coming across so... Oh, I guess it depends what market you're tapping into, but the way social media works is it's about seeing who you are as a person, as an artist, the behind the scenes. I have so many of my followers don't care for art, really. They are just fascinated by how much I love it and what I do. Well, what does that look like to be an artist? I think even in the South Asian space, in the Muslim space, in the Luton space, there are definitely artists. I'm not going to say, oh, I'm just like the only one. There's so many, they're doing amazing things, but it's not a common profession. It's a scary one. We don't even know what that looks like. You're taking big risks. I mean, everything is a risk, really, but it's a big risk because you don't even know what that pathway looks like. And I think people are just intrigued to see what's going on behind the scenes. I think my best posts have literally been me talking about, oh my god, I've got this, like, client commission is due in like 3 days, haven't started, what do I do? They're like, oh my god, how do you even start something like that? I'm showing the mess of my art studio, I'm showing me getting my canvas up, the underpainting, the sketch, the details, the breaks in between, the crash outs, all these things. I think is probably the most interesting part.
1: Own Netflix drama documentary.
0: Yeah,
1: aren't
0: right.
1: You?
0: That's the
1: thing that's going viral.
0: Yeah, literally, it's all of that. And I think when I was at university, so I was going to UCL, I was going back and forth. Alongside that, I was teaching at sixth form. Alongside that, I was doing my art, and people were like, "What is wrong with you? First of all, how are you doing that?" And I think I do everything last minute, which is awful, terrible.
1: That's
0: like
1: how you function.
0: That's how I function.
1: And it's like, you know, that lightning moment, that moment of epiphany always arrives. You just have to trust the process that it's going to come.
0: Trust the process.
1: I've been in situations where I've got 5 minutes to leave the house, the idea doesn't come to me, and it clicks.
0: Yeah.
1: Something happens.
0: That's just so jarring sometimes. It's like a creative, isn't it? They just say, like, oh, you got, like, creative block, or you do everything, like, the day before, or it's, like, the worst times when you suddenly feel incredibly inspired. It's, like, 3 a.m., and I'm like, wait, like, I want to make this piece, but then I have a week allocated to painting, and I won't do anything, and it's just terrible. But you
1: trust the process. There's
0: you
1: a
0: trust
1: method
0: process.
1: In the madness.
0: Yeah, a method
1: sure
0: in
1: is.
0: The madness, and at the end of the day, there's, you know, you get the job done. As long as you know you do that, then fine. If you're not doing that, then okay, we've got to have a conversation. But getting the job done, you're cool. And going back to your question about social media, I think it's incredibly important because what connects people to art is the story behind it, the meaning behind it. That is what art is. And you know, sometimes it's the lack of that, which is also nice. I don't want to just say, you know, but a big part of art is knowing the story and the context behind that. And that often involves the artist. And that's what connects a lot of people. I think social media is great for building a brand, for letting people know who you are. I think if you just post artwork and go, I'm not to say that you won't do well necessarily, but it's a lot harder to do well because people can't connect with you.
1: Interesting. So there needs to be a human element.
0: A human element.
1: The curiosity around
0: Absolutely.
1: Who is this creator.
0: Yes.
1: Behind it. And people are just nosy as
0: They're
1: well.
0: Nosy. Absolutely. I'm nosy. I'm always looking at what people are doing. I love
1: yeah,
0: it.
1: It's this level of intrigue people have, and which sometimes can be a good thing. You've got to balance it out.
0: Yeah.
1: And, you know, it has its
0: downsides.
1: Absolutely.
0: Yeah.
1: Folks, we've got about 2 minutes left to the break. I am joined by no other than the absolutely fabulous Nadi Hussein, who is a...
0: Won't get bored of that.
1: She's just...
0: I'm only joking.
1: Extraordinary. With me, adding loads of colour in the studio, we're having some really vibrant conversations around art and what it means to be a creative, especially in the present climate as well. Mm. And I'm going to go into a little bit more depth with Nadia about that. We're also going to be talking about South Asian Heritage Month and getting Nadia's take on that, and talking about some events that are happening across the town. as well. Nadia, I want to quickly ask you, is there a, you know, in

0: In your own words, if you had to paint the studio that you're in, how would you describe this space?
1: This space right here, I feel like I'm on a kitchen counter and just having a coffee with like a really good friend, and in the morning we're having a little chat, we're catching up, because this space around me is curved, this little countertop, you know, that's attached to like the kitchen, the island sort of thing. That's what it feels like, having a good chat, having a good time. It's a nice morning.
0: That's what it's all about. You know what?
1: The romance of the everyday.
0: A cup of chai that we need to maybe get Brother Tariq bringing across.
1: He's rolling his eyes.
0: Everything sounds just about right. It is about having a conversation with a friend. That's what the Urban Cube Show is all about. Mm. Well, we have creative conversations, sometimes quirky, but always colourful on the show. We are heading to a break, folks. After the break, please don't go away. Stay with me, and we'll be carrying on with this conversation with Nadia. If you are an artist, illustrator, graphic designer, or somebody who's interested in going into the education sector, then this is a conversation that should not be missed. Nadia is with me all the way up to 11 o'clock. Nadia, do you want to kind of like, we're heading to a break. Do you want, I'm going to roll the mic over to you. What do you want to say?
1: Yeah, I'm having a great time. Thanks for tuning in. If anyone knows me and they're hearing me, if my students are hearing this, I hope you're revising for next year. Yeah, lock in, guys. But yeah, thanks for listening.
0: Absolutely, lock in. But don't go away. Join me straight after this. Assalamu alaikum.
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3: 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On the show today, we are marking South Asian Heritage Month, and I have a wonderful guest, Nadia Hussein, who is a notable artist, a fine artist, illustrator, and also a teacher in Luton, joining me live in the studio to talk about South Asian History Month, her creative journey, and also giving some tips and advice and snippets to any potential budding creatives out there as well. Nadia, thank you so much for joining
4: us.
3: Pleasure having you on this glorious Monday morning, adding so much colour to the studio as well with this conversation that we're having. And it's a conversation that I really, really admire and relate to as a creative practitioner myself. But I kind of want to ask you, Nadia, going back to South Asian Heritage Month, was this something that you kind of were familiar with growing up seeing? I mean, I'm a different generation to you. I'm like double your age, but now I'm seeing it more kind of more visible. But what about yourself?
4: Honestly, no. I'm just straight off my head, I can't think of anything like that. I know we've had Black History Month, really important, great stuff. I don't remember or recall ever having South Asian Heritage Month at all. I think this is the first year that I've known about it. That might just be because I've been now in the creative space. I don't know. Otherwise, it's hard for me to give a direct answer because my own experience is very limited. But from just growing up in Luton, no, I don't recall having something like that. So I think it is so important. I mean, sometimes I feel like we're not given much limelight when there's so many of us. We exist, we're here, we're doing so many amazing things, and often it's felt like we've just been shadowed or shadow banned or just not given
3: or offered light opportunities to that feel like a favor.
4: Feel like a favor. I think especially, I have to say this now because I'm starting my career, but a lot of my opportunities, well, a good chunk of them, they start off as a favour until they see that they're benefiting from it. And then the tables turn sometimes. And I think because I have enough confidence in myself and I have a really good support system around me that reassure me and so on. So I know what I can bring to the table. But if I didn't have that, I think that would really change my confidence or the way I perceive myself in this space. I'd feel like I don't really belong, and you're doing me a favor by letting me come into this space, and that's just not true and that's just not fair. Like, we have
3: so
4: every
3: how
4: right
3: should it be then? How should call outs be?
4: How should call outs be
3: for artists and creative practitioners of South Asian heritage? What should be the key criteria?
4: I think it's hard to give that criteria, but I would say that conversation needs to be led by South Asian artists. What is it that they want? What's actually representative of their community? Because I find sometimes you have these events and they're like, oh, this is for South Asian Heritage Month, and it's their sort of understanding of what South Asian heritage is, or what that looks like, or it might be their narrative of it, or it might be, oh well, I think you guys listen to this music, so we're going to play that. And I think you guys do this, so we're going to do that. But actually, if you look at the community, what are they actually showing up for? And when we host events for ourselves and our community, people show up. And it's because we cater it to our people. When we do like events in Crescent Hall, and I say we, I'm just talking about the South Asian community. What do they find important? What reflects them? And a lot of that intersects with religion. And so you have sort of subsects of like subcategories of the community. So if you've got South Asian Muslim sort of identity and heritage and culture, what does that look like? Very different. If you look at maybe the Indian community, the Sikh community, the Hindu community, that looks very different too. And that's, those nuances are important because I know, for example, I've come from a quite practicing Islamic background and family. They're not going to be showing up to these events with like disco style, like club style, like you know, loud music, sort of. That's just not their vibe, that's just not what they're going for, so they're not going to show up for those things. But say you had something a bit calmer, a bit more maybe mindful, a bit more like softer, quieter, maybe even a spiritual element, they will show up for that. So I think this conversation needs to be led by the people in this community and not decided by people who aren't in our community, aren't from our town, didn't grow up in here, don't know about these spaces, don't know about the nuances of these communities, because you're just not going to get that traction then, and it's not going to resonate, and it's just going to be gimmicky.
3: Indeed. The word gimmicky is something that we want to kind of stem away from, and we want to be the practice of creativity within our communities need to be taken seriously.
4: Yeah.
3: It needs to be seen as, you know, valued. Mm. And also exactly with what you've just said, there are so many different nuances and, you know, one type doesn't fit all.
4: Mm.
3: So it's listening. Do you think Luton, the arts ecology here, is listening to the community? Are you seeing more kind of representation being facilitated?
4: I think so. I think we are, the trajectory is positive. I think slow and steady progress. I think it's still, it's a process of being willing to listen, then listening, then receiving, then acting upon that, implementation, all that takes time. But I think there are organisations that in Luton that are doing amazing things. I mean, like Revolution Arts, for instance, have a big soft spot for them. They are doing, an example, they do platform regularly. Platform is like an event. They're doing that for South Asian Heritage Month as well. You've got South Asian artists coming, and the event is strictly for these artists to showcase what they're doing and to give them a platform, which I think is lovely. And it kind of gives that autonomy and freedom and it gives the mic to them to take that stage and see fit with, you know, how they wish to. So you've got examples like that for sure. And, you know, they're trying and you're not going to knock them for trying. And they are willing to take feedback. Often you'll find in their events, you know, they take feedback forms. You know, what can we do to improve? There is a dialogue happening for sure. Sometimes progress can be slow, but if progress is progress, you know, as long as we encourage it and support it, then, yeah, I think there is... there are things happening.
3: Sure is. So the platform event, I believe it's July the 9th.
4: Okay.
3: You go on to the website.
4: That's next week, Thursday,
3: so
4: I believe.
3: Lots of interesting events happening with young people across Luton Town of South Asian heritage performing at the event, which is quite exciting for me to see as well. What is going on and who can I invite on the show to interview?
4: Yeah,
3: so
4: for sure.
3: That's what it's all about. And it's also sharing, collaborating and connecting. That's a key word. Can we progress in silo, Nadia? Is collaboration key?
4: It has to be because what nurtures you as a creative is your experience with the world and the people around you. And part of that is feeling in a place where you feel seen and heard and understood, and everyone brings something different. You know, being creative, it's really hard to define, because the way I would define creative is literally anything that's outside the conventional way of doing something, that's what, oh, that's a creative way of doing that. It's different, and everyone has their own sort of take on that and application of that. These conversations are important because I would argue that actually before I was in the space and I was just doing art on my own, and I wasn't really involved in these events and the community and so on. From an outside perspective, it seemed like I didn't even have much of an interest for it because I just didn't know that there was a space for me there. I thought I would just feel like an outsider. I'd feel like, yeah, I just wouldn't feel like I'm part of this space. But when I did turn up and I, you know, Sonia Chowdhury, you've got...
3: Oh, Sonia. Love Sonia. And she's performing at Platform, folks.
4: She is. I was going to say, yeah, she is. A Bengali storyteller. She's been amazing. You've got others. Seeing Imrana Mahmood. Oh, I adore that woman. Like, I adore that woman. She is amazing. She introduced me to that space. When I saw her... And that's why representation matters. A woman who makes decisions, you know, she's been in that space for a long time. She's my coach, she's my mentor. I mean, I gave her that title. I don't know if she accepts that, but I just felt... I felt like she would understand the nuances of my journey. Like,
3: especially as a visible Muslim woman.
4: Right.
3: And that journey is going to be slightly different to a Muslim woman that doesn't wear the hijab or a South Asian woman.
4: Exactly. There's certain things that I would do, there's certain things I wouldn't, and that's in correspondence with my values and faith. And that's why there's certain events I wouldn't go to or resonate with, and that's just each their own, right? But someone else with that same understanding would resonate with that, and I wouldn't feel judged. I'd feel seen and respected. And also, I think that communication, that dialogue, that representation, seeing people like you is really important. And you might not realize that until you see it, and you see how good it feels, and then you're like, wow, this is why representation matters.
3: And talking about being seen, it's also about feeling safe in a space.
4: That's it.
3: To be able to create. And you did an event which I saw on social media, and mashallah, it was packed. And we had a conversation about the event, and you said that a lot of the young females, they attended for the first time.
4: Yeah.
3: And they enjoyed it. And then I said something that like surprised you.
4: Yeah.
3: I said, it's because they feel safe, because they feel seen and they can see themselves in you.
4: Absolutely.
3: In a space that they don't typically would associate attending, because it was I'll just say the Hat Factory is a space that is maybe has a niche audience.
4: Yeah, absolutely. Look, when I did my workshop with the Hat Factory, I did like a sip and paint. People love those things. They're great. Sold out so quickly. I've done like multiple. They just sell out really quickly. And people love it. And you know when people thought the Hat Factory, they're like, where is that? And they walk past it every day. It's literally between town and the station. They're always walking past it. But I can't even say anything to them because I didn't go in that space. I didn't know that I could walk in there. And that might be an emotional, mental thing, but also it... And this isn't anything against the Hat Factory. It's great. They're doing amazing things. They're very inviting. But you wouldn't know that. I didn't know that I could be in that space. And so that's just a physical space of it. But even the art space, I find that a lot of my audience, I think they follow me, or I've noticed from their conversations or their what they say to me and their messages and so on, is that they like that they're inspired by someone who looks like them, who in this space doing the things that they want to do. And that's such an honor and privilege. And that's just a small community. I'm not saying that I, you know, I'm a huge influence, but just from my own experience, what I've noticed, they're like, okay, so, you know, how did you do this and how did you do that? And they might share their struggles being, you know, in a particular family that's more conservative, that's more, oh, okay, you've got to, you know, go through education and do this and that. I'm like, look, I did that as well. I went to university. You don't have to, it doesn't have to be end all or be all. You don't have to sacrifice all these things. You can just do it. You can, and you can be in this space and you have every right to be. And look, I've got these opportunities. You can have them too. You just got to enjoy it. You just got to love it. You've got to be sure of yourself. And yeah, I've got to say, like, some of my sipping paints, for example, okay, my good friend Zoya, adore her. I was just talking about her earlier. She's amazing. She comes to my event. She supports me. Her mum hadn't painted since she was in like a little girl at school in Pakistan. And so she came to one of my sipping paints and she really enjoyed it. She's like, Zoya, when's the next one? I really want to come. And just seeing her do that, like, it healed my inner child. I think it healed everyone's inner child. I think it healed hers. And it was so lovely to see that. And I think I have a big passion for just different sort of generations, but just our women, like just our women in our community, like give them a space, let them enjoy these things. They deserve to be here. They deserve to have, enjoy things, have fun. And just have a place to sort of just talk to others and relax, have some downtime, especially the older generation. Like, they've just lived life on survival mode and duty of everyone around them. And I'm sick of it. I'm just sick of not giving them, or not, of them not having that space. And seeing, having the opportunity to give them that space is so healing. And I will fight for it every day.
3: Thank you for recognising the cross-generational impact that art can have, and especially the older generation, who have, rightly so, been in survival month. They are the pinnacle of our communities, their sacrifices, and this, like, you know, this correlation of time, understanding where they belong and this existence that they've had through survival, and to actually have self-care, to be able to take time for themselves, to ground themselves and to connect with the inner child or the little girl that was maybe left, you know,
4: somewhere else years ago,
3: to be a dutiful wife or a dutiful mother. And this also goes to the men in our communities too, as well. Subhanallah, your sacrifices, oh my gosh, you know, are not being ignored. We fully, like, recognize them. And I think maybe this is where South Asian History Month needs to encapsulate and celebrate those.
4: That's the point, isn't it?
3: That's the point. The key word is heritage.
4: Yeah.
3: What is heritage? Where did this heritage come from?
4: Stop. Who I've got built, these light bulbs built, in my head.
3: Who built those, like, you know,
4: that foundation, those pillars?
3: Absolutely.
4: Yeah.
3: Lots of events, inshallah, will be happening across the country. We want to know what's happening in Luton. If it's not happening, why isn't it happening? Who can you connect to make these events happening? I'm just wanting to kind of go back to my guest, Nadia Hussein, who's with me all the way up to, 10:55. Nadia, your heritage, what is your heritage?
4: My heritage, I'm a British Bangladeshi. I was born and raised Luton. I'm a second generation immigrant, so my parents migrated from Bangladesh to here. But if you ask, if you ask me my heritage, I don't know when you said that, I just thought my answer was going to be my parents, but I think you wanted a more practical answer. But that, if I think about my heritage, it's my parents and their background. And I know we're moving off a bit, but that point about South Asian Heritage Month, and you think about heritage, you think about the people that raised you and brought you here. And I think we really do need to talk about how they need to have a space here. And for me, heritage is, because if I think about the opportunities that I have and my experience here, it's because my parents paved that way for me, and this, their sacrifices and struggles that let me dilly-dally in my little studio and do these little workshops and do these trainings, because they provided that space for me, because they sacrificed their years to build a home, to build a place that's safe and secure. And if I think about heritage, I think about them. And as a South Asian Muslim, as I'm becoming more enveloped in my practice, now I'm at a point where I'm thinking, okay, I've done loads of things. I paint, I draw, I do this, I do that. I do commissions for other people. But what is the artwork that I want to do? Now I finished school. What is the artwork that I want to do? What what resonates with me, what's important to me. And that is my heritage. And I think that's a rite of passage of when you just grow up, you start to, you know, when you're younger, I thought, oh, why do I need to learn Bengali? Like, why do I'm in England, blah, blah, blah. And you're sort of influenced by the people around you. You feel othered anyway. And you're not confident enough as a kid to
3: challenge that,
4: be grounded in that. You feel embarrassed, you feel shy, you feel like, I mean, I certainly did, and I felt shy to say like I'm a Bangladeshi. I felt shy, and I tried to do everything I could to fit in, whether that's clothes, whether that's the way I speak, all of those things. And you get older and you think, you know what, no, like, this is who I am, and I'll make space for it. And now as an artist with that sort of voice through my art, it makes me think that's the kind of art I want to create. And so I'm taking a trip to my homeland for the first time in 2 decades, to Bangladesh soon, inshallah, God willing. And my goal there is to, even if a lot of my family have migrated to America or here, I just want to see the streets that my mum grew up in, that my dad grew up in, the streets that they walked, the house that they stayed in, the school they went to, the fruits and the markets and all of that. That's what speaks to me, and it will get me emotional thinking about it. But I was like obsessing over it. I'm like, oh, my mum is not a very vocal person, and so she doesn't tell me much of her heritage or her upbringing, but sometimes I'll just get pockets of stories that she would say when she was a little girl and the things she used to do, and I'm all ears, all hands on deck. I'm just listening and basically crying after, but don't want her to see that, she'll stop talking. And I'm going on Google Earth and like, okay, so is it this street or that street? And I'm trying to like recover her memory because she was so young and she doesn't even give value to those things, but that's my like entire identity and she has no clue about that. And so, yeah, South Asian heritage is about honouring the generation before that paved that way for us. It's about providing spaces for our generation and the ones coming into this space, making them feel seen, making them feel heard, giving them a platform, and also my own experience and my own identity and visually expressing that.
3: And the beautiful thing here is the fact that you recognise the sacrifices of resilience and commitments that your parents have made, and the fact that I love this thing that you said, that they allowed you to dilly-dally in your creativity because they did all the hard work to make that space,
4: right?
3: Empower you in that space, but now you want to give back and revive, like, you know, the steps that they took to get to this point. And, you know, the beautiful thing about the Bangladeshi culture is you have such a rich history of creativity, of stories, of resilience. The you know, the history is so loaded, and I feel it's a history that isn't spoken enough about, because there is trauma, there is pain, but there's beauty, and the commitment that the Bangladeshi community have had in the hospitality industry, and it's not, you know, the Bangladeshi community, I've been studying, I've been looking at history and the connection across the world, especially in America, and the fact that the sailors, like 1900s, had landed in America and built a whole community out there that we don't hear enough about. And I get so like intrigued by that. And then this is where you and your generation, Nadia, come into this as artists, to revive this history so it doesn't get lost.
4: Yeah, absolutely.
3: Because it easily can get lost. Because we are still being othered.
4: Yeah.
3: We are still being, especially in the present day,
4: yeah,
3: where the way the world is at the moment politically, the geopolitics of the world, and then, you know, this confidence that we finally have built can be easily erased and eroded.
4: Absolutely.
3: So how can we entice the next generation to feel confident on what is home, what is heritage, where do you belong? And there does seem to be a flip where the generation now, those that are in their 20s, the skill set that they have, they kind of are confident enough to say, I'm actually, you know, Kashmiri, Pakistani, Bangladeshi, Indian. you know, Muslim, as well as being Lutonian too. So, gosh, I'm going off on tangent.
4: No, not at all.
3: It kind of, it's very evocative and it's very real and it's very raw. Thank you so much for sharing the value we need to add and celebrate the previous generations who've made this space, who've opened the doors, and because we've taken it for granted. Yeah. We absolutely have taken it for granted. Nadia, it's been an absolute pleasure.
4: Likewise. Thank you for the chat. I've had such a good time.
3: Share your social media handles with us. If there's any event that needs to be, we need to be attending. Is there anything happening?
4: Oh, okay. If you would like to see what I'm getting up to, you can follow my handle, elysian.nh, on Instagram, TikTok, elysian.nh. I'm doing loads of different sipping paints. I'm working with you at the Luton Henge. We're doing some outdoor sketching. We're talking about migration, belonging, identity. Some great things going on. Other stuff in the works. Won't say it too soon, but keep an eye out and an ear out. And thank you for having
3: me. Absolutely. And I think the event that you're talking about is a Luton, Carrying the Henge, Movement to Migration, July the 18th. So you can go onto the Rebel Luton Arts website to check that out.
4: Had one yesterday. It was amazing. So much fun. Loved it.
3: 3 to 6pm and it's free. The word free. Yay, we love it.
4: Turn up.
3: So it is the end of the show. Thank you so very much, Nadia, for joining us. Always a pleasure. Folks, South Asian Heritage Month, I think it's a whole month. It's across the whole of July. Look out for events. Also, ask stories. Ask your grandparents, your parents, their stories as well. And mark them, save them somewhere. Archive them so they don't get lost. It is the end of the show. It's been an absolute pleasure being in your company. Thank you so very much.
4: Thank you.
3: Stay cool, stay safe, keep smiling, and keep creating. Assalamu alaikum.
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3: Hazrat Ibn Masud رضی اللہ تعالیٰ عنہ سے روایت ہے, رسول اللہ صلی اللہ علیہ وسلم نے فرمایا, میرے صحابہ میں سے کوئی شخص کسی کی کوئی بات مجھ تک نہ پہنچائے, اس لیے کہ میں اس بات کو پسند کرتا ہوں کہ میں تمہارے درمیان اس حال میں نکلوں کہ میرا سینہ ہر ایک کے بارے میں صاف ہو.
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4: Bismillah ar-Rahman ar-Rahim. On the authority of Abu Hurairah, may Allah be pleased with him, who said, "The Messenger of Allah, may the blessings and peace of Allah be upon him, said, Do not envy one another, do not inflate prices one to another, do not hate one another, do not turn away from one another, and do not undercut one another, but be you, O servants of Allah, brothers. A Muslim is the brother of a Muslim, he neither oppresses him nor does he fail him, he neither lies to him nor does he hold him in contempt. Piety is right here," and he pointed to his breast 3 times. "It is evil enough for a man to hold his brother Muslim in contempt. The whole of a Muslim for another Muslim is inviolable, his blood, his property, and his honor." It was related by Muslim.
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1: What, that No Comment guy?
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7: Richard didn't want to die, but he couldn't stop himself. The collision didn't kill him, but he wasn't wearing a seatbelt, so he hit the inside of the car. 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And that's what killed Richard.
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0: From the studios of Inspire FM, the time is now 1 o'clock.
1: Assalamu alaikum. We are now going to play the elegant recitation of the Holy Quran by Sheikh Mishari Rashid Al-Farsi, Imam, Quranic reciter and nasheed artist from Kuwait, with English translation.

So he has put, as a consequence, hypocrisy into their hearts, to last till the day whereon they shall meet him, because they broke their covenant with Allah, and because they lied again and again.

Those who slander such of the believers as give themselves freely to deeds of charity, as well as such as can find nothing to give except the fruits of their labor, and throw ridicule on them, Allah will throw back their ridicule on them, and they shall have a grievous penalty.

Whether you ask for their forgiveness or not, their sin is unforgivable. If you ask 70 times for their forgiveness, Allah will not forgive them, because they have rejected Allah and His Messenger, and Allah guides not those who are perversely rebellious.

Those who were left behind in the Tabuk expedition rejoiced in their inaction behind the back of the Messenger of Allah. They hated to strive and fight with their goods and their persons in the cause of Allah. They said, "Go not forth in the heat. Say, the fire of hell is fiercer in heat." If only they could understand.

If then Allah bring you back to any of them, and they ask your permission to come out with you, say, never shall you come out with me, nor fight an enemy with me. For you preferred to sit inactive on the first occasion. Then sit you now with those who lag behind.

Nor do you ever pray for any of them that dies, nor stand at his grave, for they rejected Allah and his messenger and died in a state of perverse rebellion.

Nor let their wealth nor their following in sons dazzle you. Allah's plan is to punish them with these things in this world, and that their souls may perish in their very denial of Allah.

When a surah comes down, enjoining them to believe in Allah and to strive and fight along with His messenger, those with wealth and influence among them ask you for exemption and say, "Leave us behind. We would be with those who sit at home."

But the messenger and those who believe with him strive and fight with their wealth and their persons. For them are all good things, and it is they who will prosper.

And there were among the desert Arabs also men who made excuses and came to claim exemption. And those who were false to Allah and His Messenger merely sat inactive. Soon will a grievous penalty seize the unbelievers among them.

There is no blame on those who are infirm or ill, or who find no resources to spend on the cause. If they are sincere in duty to Allah and His Messenger, no ground of complaint can there be against such as do right, and Allah is oft forgiving, most merciful.

Nor is there blame on those who came to you to be provided with mounts. And when you said, I can find no mounts for you, they turned back, their eyes streaming with tears of grief that they had no resources wherewith to provide the expenses.

The ground of complaint is against such as claim exemption while they are rich. They prefer to stay with the women who remain behind. Allah has sealed their hearts, so they know not what they miss.

They will present their excuses to you when you return to them. Say you, present no excuses. We shall not believe you. Allah has already informed us of the true state of matters concerning you. It is your actions that Allah and His Messenger will observe. In the end, will you be brought back to Him? Who knows what is hidden and what is open? Then will He show you the truth of all that you did.

0: They will swear to you by Allah when you return to them that you may leave them alone. So leave them alone, for they are an abomination, and hell is their dwelling place, a fitting recompense for the evil that they did.
1: Yeah.

The Arabs of the desert are the worst in unbelief and hypocrisy, and most fitted to be in ignorance of the command which Allah has sent down to His Messenger. But Allah is all-knowing, all-wise.

Some of the desert Arabs look upon their payments as a fine and watch for disasters for you. On them be the disaster of evil. For Allah is He that hears and knows all things.

But some of the desert Arabs believe in Allah and the last day, and look on their payments as pious gifts, bringing them nearer to Allah and obtaining the prayers of the messenger. Ay, indeed they bring them nearer to him. Soon will Allah admit them to his mercy. For Allah is oft forgiving, most merciful.

the vanguard of Islam, the first of those who forsook their homes, and of those who gave them aid, and also those who follow them in all good deeds. Well pleased is Allah with them, as are they with Him. For them has He prepared gardens under which rivers flow, to dwell therein forever. That is the supreme felicity.

0: Certain of the desert Arabs round about you are hypocrites, as well as desert Arabs among the Medina folk. They are obstinate in hypocrisy. You know them not, we know them. Twice shall we punish them, and in addition shall they be sent to a grievous penalty.
1: What?

Others there are who have acknowledged their wrongdoings. They have mixed an act that was good with another that was evil. Perhaps Allah will turn unto them in mercy, for Allah is oft forgiving, most merciful. خُذْ مِنْ أَمْوَالِهِمْ صَدَقَةً

And say, work righteousness. Soon will Allah observe your work and his messenger and the believers. Soon will you be brought back to the knower of what is hidden and what is open. Then will he show you the truth of all that you did.

There are yet others held in suspense for the command of Allah, whether He will punish them or turn in mercy to them, and Allah is all-knowing, wise.

And there are those who put up a mosque by way of mischief and infidelity to disunite the believers, and in preparation for one who warred against Allah and His Messenger aforetime. They will indeed swear that their intention is nothing but good. But Allah does declare that they are certainly liars.

Never stand you forth therein. There is a mosque whose foundation was laid from the first day on piety. It is more worthy of your standing forth for prayer therein. In it are men who love to be purified, and Allah loves those who make themselves pure.

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He that lays his foundation on piety to Allah and his good pleasure, or he that lays his foundation on an undermined sand cliff, ready to crumble to pieces, and it does crumble to pieces with him, into the fire of hell, and Allah guides not people that do wrong.

0: The foundation of those who so build is never free from suspicion and shakiness in their hearts, until their hearts are cut to pieces. And Allah is all-knowing, wise.
1: You have been listening to the glorious recitation of the Holy Quran by Sheikh Mishari Rashid Al-Afasi, Imam, Quranic reciter and the Sheed artist from Kuwait, with English translation. Stay tuned for more beautiful recitations.

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2: Assalamu alaikum. We are now going to play the elegant recitation of the Holy Quran by Sheikh Mishari Rashid Al-Farsi, Imam, Quranic reciter, and the Nasheed artist from Kuwait, with English translation.

Allah has purchased of the believers their persons and their goods. For theirs in return is the garden of paradise. They fight in his cause and slay and are slain. A promise binding on him in truth through the law, the gospel and the Quran. And who is more faithful to his covenant than Allah? Then rejoice in the bargain which you have concluded. That is the achievement supreme.

Those that turn to Allah in repentance, that serve Him and praise Him, that wonder in devotion to the cause of Allah, that bow down and prostrate themselves in prayer, that enjoin good and forbid evil, and observe the limits set by Allah, these do rejoice. So proclaim the glad tidings to the believers.

It is not fitting for the Prophet and those who believe that they should pray for forgiveness for pagans, even though they be of kin, after it is clear to them that they are companions of the fire.

And Abram prayed for his father's forgiveness only because of a promise he had made to him. But when it became clear to him that he was an enemy to Allah, he disassociated himself from him. For Abram was most tender-hearted, forbearing.

And Allah will not mislead a people after He has guided them, in order that He may make clear to them what to fear and avoid. For Allah has knowledge of all things.

0: Unto Allah belongs the dominion of the heavens and the earth. He gives life and he takes it. Except for him, you have no protector nor helper.
1: لَقَدْ

Allah turned with favor to the Prophet, the Muhajirs, and the Ansar, who followed him in a time of distress. After that, the hearts of a part of them had nearly swerved from duty. But he turned to them also, for he is unto them most kind, most merciful.

He turned in mercy also to the three who were left behind. They felt guilty to such a degree that the earth seemed constrained to them for all its spaciousness, and their very souls seemed straitened to them, and they perceived that there is no fleeing from Allah and no refuge but to Himself. Then He turned to them that they might repent, for Allah is oft returning, most merciful. Yeah.

It was not fitting for the people of Medina and the Bedouin Arabs of the neighborhood to refuse to follow Allah's messenger, nor to prefer their own lives to his, because nothing could they suffer or do but was reckoned to their credit as a deed of righteousness, whether they suffered thirst or fatigue or hunger in the cause of Allah, or trod paths to raise the ire of the unbelievers, or received any injury whatever from an enemy. For Allah suffers not the reward to be lost of those who do good.

Nor could they spend anything for the cause, small or great, nor cut across a valley, but the deed is inscribed to their credit, that Allah may requite their deed with the best possible reward.

Nor should the believers all go forth together. If a contingent from every expedition remained behind, they could devote themselves to studies in religion and admonish the people when they returned to them, that thus they may learn to guard themselves against evil.

0: منكم غلظة واعلموا أن الله مع المتقين.
1: O you who believe, fight the unbelievers who gird you about, and let them find firmness in you, and know that Allah is with those who fear Him.

Whenever there comes down a surah, some of them say, which of you has had his faith increased by it? Yea, those who believe, their faith is increased, and they do rejoice.

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Then they turn aside. Allah has turned their hearts from the light, for they are a people that understand not.

0: Now has come unto you a messenger from amongst yourselves. It grieves him that you should perish. Ardently anxious is he over you. To the believers is he most kind and merciful.
1: فَإِن

0: But if they turn away, say, Allah suffices me, there is no God but He, on Him is my trust, He the Lord of the throne of glory supreme.
1: بسم الله الرحمن الرحيم.
0: In the name of Allah, most gracious, most merciful.

Is it a matter of wonderment to men that we have sent our inspiration to a man from among themselves, that he should warn mankind of their danger and give the good news to the believers that they have before their Lord the lofty rank of truth? But, say the unbelievers, this is indeed an evident sorcerer.

Verily, your Lord is Allah who created the heavens and the earth in 6 days. Then he established himself on the throne of authority, regulating and governing all things. No intercessor can plead with him except after his leave has been obtained. This is Allah your Lord. Him therefore serve you. Will you not then be of the warned?

To him will be your return of all of you. The promise of Allah is true and sure. It is he who begins the process of creation and repeats it, that he may reward with justice those who believe and work righteousness. But those who reject him will have drafts of boiling fluids and a penalty grievous because they did reject him.

0: بالحق يفصل الآيات لقوم يعلمون.
1: It is He who made the sun to be a shining glory and the moon to be a light of beauty and measured out stages for it, that you might know the number of years and the count of time. No wise did Allah create this but in truth and righteousness. Thus does He explain His signs in detail for those who understand.

Verily, in the alternation of the night and the day, and in all that Allah has created, in the heavens and the earth are signs for those who fear Him.

Those who rest not their hope on their meeting with us, but are pleased and satisfied with the life of the present, and those who heed not our signs.

Those who believe and work righteousness, their Lord will guide them because of their faith. Beneath them will flow rivers in gardens of bliss.

This will be their prayer therein. Glory to you, O Allah, and peace will be their greeting therein. And the close of their prayer will be, Praise be to Allah, the cherisher and sustainer of the worlds.

If Allah were to hasten for men the ill they have earned, as they would fain hasten on the good, then would their respite be settled at once. But we leave those who rest not their hope on their meeting with us, in their trespasses, wandering in distraction to and fro.

0: When trouble touches a man, he cries unto us in all postures, lying down on his side or sitting or standing. But when we have solved his trouble, he passes on his way as if he has never cried to us for a trouble that touched him. Thus do the deeds of transgressors seem fair in their eyes.
1: وَلَقَدْ

Generations before you we destroyed when they did wrong. Their messengers came to them with clear signs, but they would not believe. Thus do we requite those who sinned.

But when our clear signs are rehearsed unto them, those who rest not their hope on their meeting with us, say, bring us a reading other than this, or change this. Say, it is not for me of my own accord to change it. I follow naught but what is revealed unto me. If I were to disobey my Lord, I should myself fear the penalty of a great day to come.

Say, if Allah had so willed, I should not have rehearsed it to you, or would he have made it known to you? A whole lifetime before this have I tarried amongst you. Will you not then understand?

0: Who does more wrong than such as forge a lie against Allah or deny His signs? But never will prosper those who sin.
1: You have been listening to the glorious recitation of the Holy Quran by Sheikh Mishari Rashid Al-Afasi, Imam, Quranic reciter and the Sheed artist from Kuwait, with English translation. Stay tuned for more beautiful recitation.
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7: This is the national and international news today, Monday, 6th of July, for Inspire FM, read by Shahin Mirza. First, the headlines. Thousands of forgotten Punjabi World War I soldiers recognized for first time. At least 11 killed in second Russian strikes on Kiev in a week. Thousands in streets in Tehran, Iran, for former Supreme Leader's funeral procession. ITV sells media and entertainment arm to Sky for £1.6 million. Farage says he's done no wrongdoing after benefits from ally not declared. England to play Norway in last eight after beating Mexico. Wegovy weight loss pill now available in UK. Now the details. Thousands of forgotten soldiers from pre-partition India who served and died in World War I are finally being recognized in the biggest update to casualty records in more than 80 years. The names of 9,909 British Indian Army servicemen are now being added to the Commonwealth War Graves Commission casualty database after they were uncovered by researchers. UK volunteers spent years looking for the names in unique registers compiled in the state of Punjab shortly after World War I. Work is now being done to trace British descendants of those whose sacrifice is now acknowledged. The Ukrainian Air Force says a serious shortage of interceptor missiles meant none of the 23 ballistic missiles fired by Russia at Kiev on Sunday night were shot down. At least 12 people were killed in the second large-scale Russian attack on the Ukrainian capital in a week, officials said. Six more were killed in the wider Kiev region. Ukrainian President Volodymyr Zelensky has appealed for allies to take strong decisions at this week's NATO summit to provide Kiev with air defenses. After the strikes, he said the Ukrainian military had been successful in intercepting cruise missiles and drones, but not ballistic missiles. Thousands of people are on the streets in Tehran for the funeral procession for Iran's former supreme leader, Ayatollah Ali Khamenei. Crowds have been making their way through the Iranian capital since the early hours of Monday, with people seen waving flags and holding up pictures of the late Ayatollah. It is a carefully choreographed and intensely political event, writes Lysis Dosset, with Iran's new leaders wanting to send a message of strength and resistance. Khamenei, who ruled Iran for more than 35 years, was killed in US-Israeli airstrikes in February. His funeral began on Friday, with events planned over the coming week. ITV has agreed the sale of its media and entertainment arm to Sky for up to £1.6 billion after months of talks over a possible deal. The business has said the deal will combine the division with Sky to create a major competitor to global streaming giants like Disney Plus and Netflix. The deal, which has been in the works since the end of 2025, will see Sky buy ITV's terrestrial TV channels and streaming services ITVX. The sale does not include its production arm, ITV Studios, which makes shows including I'm a Celebrity and the popular drama Mr. Bates versus the Post Office. It is one of the biggest takeovers in British media history, with American-owned Comcast, which owns Sky, having started takeover talks in November last year. Nigel Farage has said he has done no wrongdoing. After it emerged, he did not declare benefits provided by an ally once convicted of fraud in the US. The Sunday Times said George Cottrell's support included security and social media staff who worked on Farage's online content in the year before he was elected. It claims Farage used a property rented by Cottrell near Buckingham Palace. The Reform UK leader responded by insisting he followed the rules and also claimed he is a victim of an establishment hit job. Liberal Democrat MP Josh Barbarind has asked the Parliamentary Standards Commissioner to investigate, telling the BBC that Farage needs to be straight with the British people. England has secured their place in the quarterfinals of the FIFA World Cup 2026 after a dramatic 3-2 victory over Mexico. The match took place at the Estadio Azteca in Mexico City, and England's performance was marked by Jude Bellingham's 2 quick goals and Harry Kane's late penalty. Despite Mexico's late fight back, including a penalty from Julian Juanas, England's victory kept their hopes alive and set them up for a thrilling quarterfinal against Norway. The match is scheduled to kick off at 10 p.m. on Saturday, July 11th, 2026 in Miami. The once-a-day Wegovy weight loss pill is now available to buy privately from high street and online pharmacies in the UK, but is not yet on the NHS. It contains the same ingredient, semaglutide, as the Wegovy weight loss injections, but is still advised to be used alongside a healthy diet and increased physical activity. The pill is available to people with a BMI of 30 and above, generally considered obese, or a BMI of 27 to 30 overweight, if they also have certain weight-related health conditions, such as type 2 diabetes or high blood pressure. And that concludes today's news roundup. 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
10: How does studying the Prophet sallallahu alaihi wasallam's patience help me when I don't feel capable of being patient myself?
11: There's a personal experience that I had that really had a profound impact on me, and it feels just like yesterday. If I just think about it, I feel like I'm there again. My father, I was studying overseas, and my father came in a rush overseas because my grandmother was very, very sick and very ill. And he came to be at our bedside. And alhamdulillah, he was able to make it there before she passed away. And then she passed away. We prayed her janazah, we buried her, and obviously, it was a very difficult time, and I saw, you know, my father's pain and how, you know, heavy this was on him. And we had prayed the janazah and buried her. The next day, my father was flying back. He had to get back, you know, to work. And I was going to be going to drop him off at the airport. And we stopped by the masjid, right by my grandmother's house, to pray. Because it was time for salah, so we said, let's pray, and then we'll head off to the airport. When we walked into the masjid and we prayed, right after the salah, there was a janazah, a funeral. And when we looked at the funeral, the body that was shrouded was about this big. It was a child. And the father of the child was there, and a couple of other people. It was not a big, huge congregation. It was a small gathering of people. And this father was so broken because he had just lost his child. And I remember how much perspective it created for us in that moment. But I remember, you know, hugging that man. And he was crying, weeping. My whole shoulder was wet. And I remember just in that moment, it just kind of clicked and occurred. And I remember saying to him that the Prophet ﷺ lost 6 of his 7 children in his lifetime. 2 of them, while they were kids, babies. And I remember saying to him that you have that connection with the Prophet sallallahu alaihi wasallam. And the Prophet sallallahu alaihi wasallam will see your pain and recognize that pain in your eyes. And he will embrace you and he will hug you. And you will be rewarded for this sacrifice. And your child will be waiting for you in Jannah, in paradise. The patience of the Prophet sallallahu alaihi wasallam, his resilience, his strength, is such a profound source of strength for all of us. If we just learn about it, if we just connect to it, and we can just tap into it. May Allah subhanahu wa ta'ala allow us to be able to connect with the Prophet sallallahu alaihi wasallam in his life. May Allah subhanahu wa ta'ala grant us all strength similar to the strength of the Prophet sallallahu alaihi wasallam.

0: Assalamu alaikum, this is Hassan Khan, founder of Galandar Arts. Just been on Inspire FM 105.1 FM. Had a great morning show with Shamiza Rashid to discuss Muslim issues and community issues, and I hope Inspire FM continue doing the great work that they are.
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2: Today, when everyone feels so lonely and isolated, how did the Prophet Sallallahu Alaihi Wasallam bring people closer together in a meaningful way?
3: One of the most beautiful things that this world has ever experienced, that this world has ever seen, that the sun has ever risen upon, was the Medina of the Prophet Sallallahu Alaihi Wasallam. Al-Madinatul Munawwara. And what was exactly Medina? Medina was a collection of these interesting individuals. Aisha radiallahu ta'ala anha says that my father Abu Bakr radiallahu ta'ala anhu, if he ever got sick, Bilal radiallahu ta'ala anhu would come and sit next to him and not leave his side until he was better. And if Bilal radiallahu ta'ala anhu ever got sick, my father Abu Bakr would not leave his side until he got better. And Abu Bakr radiallahu ta'ala anhu was an older Arab Quraysh statesman, wealthy individual, and Bilal radiallahu ta'ala anhu was a young man who was born into slavery. Worlds apart. There was no common link between them, but yet they were inseparable and they would not leave each other's side, especially when they were facing a tough time. When the Prophet Sallallahu Alaihi Wasallam arrived into Medina, there were two tribes that lived there in Medina, Aus and Khazraj, that had been at war with one another for generations. And overnight, they became brothers who not only would theoretically give their lives for one another, but did actually give their lives for one another. We live in a time where people feel so isolated. Loneliness is an epidemic. It's killing people. People feel empty, hollow, lonely, sad, isolated. Even though we have all this technology that was supposed to connect us, people feel so lonely and isolated because the Prophet ﷺ brought people together through faith, through iman, through the Quran, through salah. I know it might sound cheesy or corny or cliche or whatever somebody else calls it, but a community, a family, an extended family that prays together stays together. That when they would have the salah, every single person lined up there, right next to one another. They stood shoulder to shoulder and they prayed together. And they were inseparable because of it. They felt together. They knew somebody always had their back. And they never ever felt like they were alone or on their own. And so the Prophet ﷺ brought the world together through faith, through the Quran, through salah, through prayer. And if we want to feel connected to good people in a meaningful way, we will only find that connection through those same means. Through our faith, through our iman, through our Quran, through the salah, is the only way that we're going to find that connection. But we got to take that first step. But I guarantee that if you take that first step, you will never ever feel alone. I remember during COVID, my sheikh, my teacher, my mentor, he meant so much to me. He passed away during COVID time. And I was not able to be there with him. I was not able to go pray his janazah. And not only that, but we were also very isolated from one another. But subhanAllah, there were literally millions of people around the world that were making dua, reading Quran, that were reaching out, that were sharing their duas, that were talking about how much Quran is being read, how much dua is being made, that I felt more connected than I had ever before in my entire life. I felt the opposite of alone. I felt I was so supported. that I could never be alone. And that was, again, through Iman, Quran, Salah, prayer, dua, that is the glue that holds us together. And that's what we need to focus on and strengthen. And it's impossible that we would ever feel alone. We are the ummah of the Prophet sallallahu alaihi wasallam. May Allah subhanahu wa ta'ala unite us. May Allah strengthen us. And may Allah always keep us together. Amin ya Rabbil Alameen.

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2: How do I repair a relationship that have been strained by my own shortcomings?
3: It's really important for each and every single one of us to understand that we are not perfect. Allah subhanahu wa ta'ala did not create us to be perfect. Rather, Allah subhanahu wa ta'ala created us as flawed creatures. The Quran talks about this extensively. خُلِقَ الْإِنسَانُ عَجُولًا إِنَّهُ كَانَ ظَلُومًا جَهُولًا. Allah subhanahu wa ta'ala

my fault is, now I've crossed a particular line into an area of profound self-improvement. And so the very first thing is, don't operate with the expectation of being perfect. Number two is, become aware of what your shortcomings are and where your deficiencies are. Number three is, as the Prophet ﷺ said, وَخَيْرُ الْخَطَّائِينَ التَّوَّابُونَ. We all make mistakes, but the best of those who make mistakes are those who repent. Being willing and being able to own your mistakes. So if there's a relationship that's been damaged by my shortcoming, I got to understand I'm not perfect. Number two, I got to become aware of what my shortcomings are. And number three, I got to go and I got to own it. So if I've damaged a family relationship, a personal relationship because of my shortcoming, let me go and own it to the person and say, listen, I know that I have this problem. I know that this is my mistake and my shortcoming. Forgive me for that. And owning it is so powerful. And more often than not, the person will accept that apology and will reciprocate you owning your mistake, where they will own their mistake as well, and it'll put y'all in a much better place. If after all that, the person doesn't accept it, then all we can do is what we are capable of. Allah subhanahu wa ta'ala has commanded us to put our best foot forward, to make our best effort possible, and leave the rest to Allah subhanahu wa ta'ala. May Allah subhanahu wa ta'ala mend our relationships. May Allah subhanahu wa ta'ala allow us to maintain good relationships.

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12: How do I protect my heart from becoming hardened by struggles or failures?
13: One of the most jarring moments from the life of the Prophet is when the Prophet went to the city of Ta'if to call them to Islam, to talk to them about Allah. And the people responded by throwing stones at him and chasing him out of town. And they threw stones at him for 3 miles until he was bleeding so profusely from his legs and his feet that they were targeting, to the point where his sandals became soaked in his blood. And after this profoundly challenging situation, the Prophet sallallahu alaihi wasallam, how he channeled all the hurt and the pain of that moment into his dua is really powerful and remarkable. And it really needs to be reflected upon. And even the words that the Prophet ﷺ spoke at that moment اللهم أشكو إليك ضعف قوتي وقلة حيلتي وهواني على الناس يا أرحم الراحمين. Oh Allah, I complain to you of my weakness, my lack of resources, and for me not commanding enough respect with these people. Oh most merciful of all of those capable of showing mercy. We all face challenges and difficulties. And we, not the Prophet sallallahu alaihi wasallam, we suffer different failures along the way. We stumble along the way. How do we maintain the health of our soul, the sanctity of our hearts? How do we not allow our hearts to become hardened and devoid of that hope through all these circumstances? Well, the way we go about in doing that is we have to, in the moment that is challenging and is difficult, the moment where our heart is in pain and it's suffering, that's the moment when we have to turn to Allah. We have to turn to Allah, we have to pray to Allah, we have to cry to Allah in the moment itself. And that's difficult to do. That's why the Prophet ﷺ said, As-sabru inda sadmatil ula. Patience is in the very first instant and moment. That's what we have to learn to do. And if we can do that, it's going to take some time to get there. But if we can do that, then we will get to a place where no matter what difficulties we face, what challenges we go through, our hearts will remain steadfast and connected to Allah subhanahu wa ta'ala.

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2: What steps can I take to be a good person and kind to others when I feel overwhelmed in life?
3: Allah subhanahu wa ta'ala gives us an introduction to the Prophet sallallahu alaihi wasallam in the Quran. And Allah subhanahu wa ta'ala says, لَقَدَ جَاءَكُمْ رَسُولٌ مِّنْ أَنفُسِكُمْ, that indeed there came to you a messenger who was from amongst you. عَزِيزٌ عَلَيْهِ مَا عَنِتُّمْ, and your suffering was very hard on him. Your suffering was hard on him. He felt your pain. He suffered alongside of you. When the companions of the Prophet ﷺ came and they lifted their shirts at the Battle of the Trench and they showed that they had a stone tied to each of their stomachs to suppress the pangs of hunger, to help them stand up straight, the Prophet ﷺ lifted his shirt and he had two stones tied to his stomach. The empathy of the Prophet ﷺ is so amazing, so remarkable, that if we started talking about it, I could go on for hours and hours talking about the empathy of Rasulullah sallallahu alayhi wa sallam. We all go through different difficulties and different challenges. But how do we maintain good character? And how do we continue to treat people well? And how do we empathize with others and we are kind to others, even though we're going through so much ourselves? We got to go back and look at the life of the Prophet sallallahu alayhi wa sallam and see his empathy. And draw from that energy and study it and then practice it within our own lives. In the battle of Uhud, the Prophet ﷺ lost 70 of his closest companions. His own uncle, who was like an older brother to him, Hamza radiallahu ta'ala anhu, was killed and his body was mutilated. And in spite of all of that, when the Prophet ﷺ saw Jabir radiallahu ta'ala anhu crying because he had lost his father Abdullah, the Prophet sallallahu alaihi wasallam put his own pain aside and went and comforted Jabir. And Allah said, فَبِمَا رَحْمَةٍ مِّنَ اللَّهِ لِنْتَ لَهُمْ, because of how kind and merciful you are with them. Through the mercy of Allah subhanahu wa ta'ala, you are so gentle with them, so kind, so gracious with them. وَلَوْ كُنْتَ فَضْلًا غَلِيظَ الْقَلْبِ لَنْفَضُوا مِنْ حَوْلِكَ, and that's why they're loyal to you. Had you been mean and hard with them, they would have dispersed from you. They would have left you at the first sign of trouble. But through the mercy of Allah, you practiced such profound kindness with them. And that's what makes them loyal to you. So make dua to Allah. Ask Allah, oh Allah, put mercy in my heart. Oh Allah, allow me to be kind. Allow me to be generous. Allow me to be compassionate with people. And then read and study and channel that empathy of the Prophet sallallahu alaihi wasallam. And that's how we can build these beautiful, strong relationships as families and ultimately as communities. Inshallah.

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2: What happens when I pray and can't find focus or feeling in my heart?
3: Salah is our connection to Allah subhanahu wa ta'ala. It is the divine connection. And what we need in our salah, as Allah tells us in the Quran, الَّذِينَ هُمْ فِي صَلَاتِهِمْ خَاشِعُونَ. We need to be focused, dedicated, committed within our prayer. How do we go about in doing that? There's a lot of different things that we can talk about, but there's two things I'd like to highlight. Number one is, أَن تَعْبُدَ اللَّهَ كَأَنَّكَ تَرَاهُ فَإِن لَّمْ تَكُن تَرَاهُ فَإِنَّهُ يَرَاكَ. We need, and as simple as this may seem, this might almost seem too easy, too simple, but sometimes the simplest of things are extremely effective and powerful. What we really, really desperately need is to remind ourselves regularly every single time we stand up to pray that I am standing in front of Allah, that I am praying to Allah. This is Allah, the creator of the heavens and the earth. My creator, my master, my sustainer, my provider, my protector. The Lord of all the worlds. The most gracious, the most merciful, the most kind, the most loving, the most benevolent. I am about to stand and pray in front of Him. I am about to answer the call from Him. Hayya 'ala salah, hayya 'ala al-falah. And if we remind ourselves of exactly what we're doing and who we're doing it for and who we're doing it in front of, that goes a very long way to focusing us within our prayers. And the second thing is, I'm going to give you an example. I'm talking to you here. I've been talking for a few minutes. Hopefully, you're still watching, you're still listening. There's a very simple reason. Nothing I've said is really earth-shattering. I'm not saying it in a profoundly remarkable manner, but you're still listening, you're still watching because you understand what I'm talking about. What if this whole time I'd been speaking in a language you don't understand? Let's just go ahead and assume you don't speak Urdu, and I'd been speaking in Urdu. How long would you be able to listen, focus, concentrate on what I was saying when you don't understand what I'm saying, when you don't understand the words coming out of my mouth? How long could you focus on that? It's safe to say not very long, a couple of seconds at most. Well, when we stand and we pray in front of Allah, let's think about our prayer. Do I understand what I'm saying in my prayer? Subhanakallahumma wa bihamdika wa tabaraka ismuka wa ta'ala jadduka wa la ilaha ghayruk. الحمد لله رب العالمين الرحمن الرحيم سبحان ربي العظيم ربنا ولك الحمد حمدا كثيرا طيبا مباركا فيه سبحان ربي الأعلى التحيات لله والصلوات والطيبات. Do I understand all these words? Do I know what I'm saying? Do I understand the meaning of it? If I do, alhamdulillah. For a lot of us, we don't. Then why is it so shocking to us? Why is it so confounding to us? Why is it so perplexing that we have trouble focusing and concentrating and being really dialed in and connected in our salah? It's actually very logical. It actually makes a whole lot of sense that we're struggling. So what do we need to do? We need to put in, invest a little bit of time, a little bit of energy into understanding what we say, what we read within our prayer. And if we can put in a little bit of time, a little bit of investment into that, it will go a long way to making things better. That when I say Subhana Rabbiyal A'la, I'm saying all glory, all praise, all might, all perfection belongs to my Lord Allah, who is the most exalted. And I say this while I'm in sajda and my face is on the ground. I'm at my lowest position that I can be. And I say Allah is the most exalted. Just think about that the next time you pray. And I feel very confident saying that you'll be really dialed in and focused and you'll be feeling your prayer, inshallah, bi'nillah. Barakallahu fikum.

Assalamu alaikum. My name is Safana, co-founder of Project Ribcage. 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
3: Allah says, I have created you in different nations and different tribes. 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We are supposed to be the people who preach love and peace and the oneness of God and unite people. And whether people understand or not, our job is to give the message.
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10: This is the national and international news today, Monday, 6th of July for Inspire FM, read by Shahi Mirza. Thousands of forgotten Punjabi World War I soldiers recognised for first time. At least 11 killed in second Russian strikes on Kiev in a week. Thousands in streets in Tehran, Iran, for former Supreme Leader's funeral procession. ITV sells media and entertainment arm to Sky for £1.6 million. Farage says he's done no wrongdoing after benefits from ally not declared. England to play Norway in last eight after beating Mexico. Wegovy weight loss pill now available in UK. And that concludes today's news roundup. Next, the Urdu news with Mukarram Abbas.
11: Inspire FM ki Urdu news ke saath main hoon Mukarram Abbas. Sabse pehle aaj ki headlines par ek nazar. Amerikki President Donald Trump ne dawa kiya hai ki Iran Amerika ke saath mamlaat tay karna chahta hai. पाकिस्तान और कतर ने कहा है कि अमरीका और ईरान के दरमियान दोहा में जारी मुज़ाकरात में मस्बत पेशरफ्त हुई है। अमरीका और सेंट्रल ईस्ट के 12 मुल्कों ने आबनाई हुर्मुज में बिला रुकावट तजारत जारी रखने पर इत्तफाक किया है। सामीन, ये थी इस वक्त की अपडेट्स। मजीद अपडेट्स के लिए सुनते रहिए इंस्पायर FM।
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0: Wabadi Katu, my friends. How's it going out in the wonderful world of Radioland? Welcome back to a very, very hot Kids Round show here in Inspire FM. Just when we thought the heat was over, it seems to have come back at the moment. According to what I'm understanding, it's going to be 34 today. 34 degrees! Hope you guys can handle it. I'm sure you can. And apologies for not being on Friday. We had some stuff came up and I had to flee. I know Raz is very upset I wasn't here on Friday. But don't worry, brother. I is back, y'all. I know you all watching the football right now, glued to the screen and all your devices and thinking, who's going to win? Who's going to stay on? Well, I hope you're enjoying it. For me, football is just like something I'm not really into, but I hope you guys are enjoying it. It seems to be everybody's talking about it in one shape, form, or another. Now, last week on our topic, we talked about Islamic inventions and things of that nature. And because of that, I thought it's an interesting topic to talk about ancient things. What about all landscapes and landmarks that even exist today?
1: Internet safety. The topic of the day.
2: Islamic facts. Things kids love or hate.
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2: 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Girly things to do.
1: 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Top pastime activities.
2: 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The topic of the day.
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3: The topic of the day. 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
0: Indeedy, that's what we're talking about. All different landmarks and interesting places from around the globe. And I thought, let's start with something that is very close to us. And I'm sure, because it's based in the UK, I'm sure all of us have actually been there at one point or another to look at the sites and to see what it's all about. What we're going to be talking about today, of course, we're talking about good old Big Ben. Big Ben, we're going to talk about Big Ben as bad as well, because not a lot of people know about Big Ben. There's a lot of facts about Big Ben that people just don't know about. Big Ben is one of the most iconic sites in London. In fact, the whole world. Name any well-known buildings in the world and Big Ben is sure to make the list. What is Big Ben? Is it the clock at the top? Is it the entire tower? What is Big Ben? Well, the Big Ben is located on the northeast corner of the Houses of Parliament near Westminster Bridge that goes over the River Thames in central London. It was built by Sir Charles Barry, who was the architect of Big Ben, along with the Houses of Parliament in 1836, after the whole building, the old building, was destroyed by fire. You didn't know that, did you? No, of course not. Big Ben is not actually called Big Ben. Okay, it's not actually called, okay. The tower itself is Elizabeth Tower, and it's the huge bell inside that's called Big Ben. Why Big Ben? Well, it's really big. In fact, the bell of Big Ben weighs 13 tons. It was only in 2012 that the tower was given its current name as an honor of Queen Elizabeth on her jubilee. What was the tower called before the new name? Well, it was called, imaginatively, Clock Tower. Big Ben's clock faces are called the Big Clock, which is just a thoughtful thing. Okay, so how did it get the name Big Ben? Well, one of the first questions people want to know about is, how did it actually get the name Big Ben? Well, no one is quite sure why or how they got the name Big Ben. However, you might get one or two answers according to historians. Either one could be true. The first theory is that the bell, and now the whole clock usually, was named Big Ben after Sir Benjamin Hall, the first director of works. He was a large man and known around the house as Big Ben. The second suggests that the clock was named after a heavyweight boxer champion at the time the clock and tower was built. His name was Benjamin Cunt, and he was also known as Big Ben. So maybe the name was taken from one of them, or both of them, or none of them. We just don't know. History can be quite vague sometimes, and it doesn't always tell us the entire story. So who knows? Big Ben's tower leans sideways. It does. It leans a little bit to the side. Don't worry. The tower leans at an inclination of 0.4 degrees. I was there the other day and I didn't see it leaning over. Just as well, it probably fallen on me as well. Right? It's not about to topple over. But if you look carefully, when you're standing close to Big Ben, you should be able to see it tilt to one side. The next time I go, I'm definitely going to have a butcher at that and see if it's absolutely true. The clock tower was almost destroyed during the World War Blitz. Does he imagine that? Big Ben was almost destroyed, but it

That's right, my friends, that's right. Oasis, join us as well. Wa alaikum salam, hope you're finding well. I said, did the color run with my dad on Saturday? I am fine, my dad is another story. Okay, that's interesting. His bones are suffering. He has not done any running for 20 years. Well, I can absolutely attest to that as well. So well done. I hope you did. He's okay, inshallah. I got notifications. I haven't got my phone right now, so I can't really check. My phone, I've dropped my phone this morning. So we can't do the I dropped my phone in the bathroom this morning. I think it hit the side of the sink or something because it cracked across the face of the phone and it wouldn't come on. So I took it to the mender's and they've actually fixed it, but I need to go and get it after the show. So that's what to go on. And they called, I said, they didn't call me, they called my wife and she'd let me know. So I couldn't actually go and get it because I'm about to start the show. I can't go and get it right now. So anyway, so

So yes, yeah, so I understand that they did quite well at one point as well. So well done to everybody who participated in the color run. It sounded like a lot of fun as well. So well done. Right, Owen says also adding, he says, Big Ben tilt builders should have gone to Specsavers. Ha ha ha. Absolutely right. You can't have a Big Ben tilted over like that as well, you know what I mean? But I don't think it's a matter of Specsavers, but it's just one of those things. Like the Lean of Tower Pizza is kind of famous for that, isn't it? Absolutely right. So yeah, as I said just a minute ago, Big Ben was almost destroyed during World War II during the Blitz. And we're going to go a little bit into that right now. The clock was almost destroyed during the Blitz. Despite the clock being darkened, enemy planes found the Houses of Parliament. In May 1941, the Commons Chamber at Westminster was destroyed by incendiary bombs. Luckily, though, Big Ben and its clock tower were undamaged. In fact, Big Ben was chiming as usual all through the bombings and the rebuilding of the Commons Chamber. Goodness me. Going up Big Ben is quite a workout. The Elizabeth Tower has a total of 399 steps. That's 334 to the Belfry and a further 65 to the lantern above it. Big Ben's caretaker and winder must be in good shape to walk all up their stairs to go and wind the clock up. Big Ben is really, really accurate, by the way. In fact, the clock is accurate to within 2 seconds every 2 weeks. In order, to keep Big Ben's chime sounding at just the right moment, the clock has to be adjusted and wound. Winding takes over an hour, and someone has to wind the clock 3 times a week. On top of that, the pendulum is adjusted by adding more pennies. Yeah, each penny causes Big Ben to gain 0.4 seconds. Who would have thought that pennies could have affected the time? Hey, you never thought of that, did ya? Big Ben has always been important. In fact, the bell was seen as so important that when it arrived in London, it was brought down the Thames in a barge as Londoners flocked to watch. Then it was taken across Westminster Bridge in a carriage drawn of 16 white horses. That's a lot of ceremony for a bell. For a long time, Big Ben lacked public loos. You came here for interesting facts about Big Ben, and we're going to give it to you. Toilets! Well, to be precise, the lack of a toilet. The renovations currently happening at Big Ben will give the Elizabeth Tower its first toilet. Previously, anyone working in or visiting Big Ben had to nip to the House of Commons if they wanted to go for a wee-wee. Big Ben fell silent in 2017. Big Ben's chime stopped in 2017, but don't worry, it was planned. The silence was the first stage in a 4-year renovation project, which is set to end in 2022. The clock still chimes for special occasions, but not on the hour or quarterly hour as it usually did. If you visit Westminster, you'll notice that Elizabeth Tower is covered by a great... No, it's not anymore. This is obviously out of date. Okay? The COVID-19 pandemic held up Big Ben's refurbishment. As if the global pandemic wasn't caused enough problems, it forced workers on Big Ben's flagship refurbishment to down tools in early 2020. This added a year onto the project's timeline and is part of the reason that costs are estimated to have reached a whopping £80 million. Big Ben was once late chiming on New Year. Although usually extremely accurate, Big Ben has slipped up a couple of times with its timekeeping. The second suggests that the clock was for some reason I've got the repeating here as well. So there you go, there is Big Ben for you as well. We've got a whole host of different places we can look at as well. So let's just see what else we've got on our list of amazing places to go to. We've got Castles of the World, Caves, Great Wall of China, Houses of Parliament, London Eye, Medina, New York, Statue of Liberty, Taj Mahal, the Pyramids. Let's
let's look at the pyramids. I like the pyramids. And every time, the first time I saw an album cover by Earth, Wind & Fire. You know that group, right? They did some Tadia, Tadia, use a Denver. Right, they done that, right? And when I first saw their album cover with these pyramids on there, I was like, whoa, I was fascinated by the pyramids. I just don't know why. I absolutely fascinated by it. Some primal thing inside of me must have just awoken when I saw it. But I've always been fascinated by the pyramids, and I do intend to go and see them. Maybe soon, I don't know. But I do want to go and see them soon. Anyway, the pyramids. Okay, okay, building pyramids is not easy. So how did the ancient Egyptians build these mysterious and amazing feats of engineering? The pyramids are one of the greatest structures on Earth, often seen on movies as mysterious objects built by aliens or magicians and mummies. But what is the truth behind these awe-inspiring buildings? Let's have a look at the pyramids of Egypt. Where are the pyramids of Egypt? I know it's in Egypt, but let's go look at it. The pyramids are located in the north part of Egypt, just outside of Cairo. The pyramids are spread over a wide space of land. And my nephew lives in Cairo, so we go over there, we can go and hang out with him as well. Who built the pyramids? This is an age-old question. Though some popular versions of history held that the pyramids were created by slaves or foreigners forced into labor, skeletons excavated from the site show that the workers were probably native Egyptian archaeological laborers who worked on the pyramids during the time of year when the River Nile flooded much of the land nearby. How were they built? Approximately 2.3 million blocks of stone, averaging approximately 2.5 tons each, had to be cut, transported, and assembled to build Khufu's Great Pyramid. The ancient Greek historian Herodotus wrote that it took 20 years to build and required the labor of 100,000 men. But later archaeological evidence suggests that the workforce might actually have been around 20,000. Why were they built? I wonder indeed. Why were

Ancient Egyptians believed that when the king died, part of his spirit, known as his ka, remained within his body. To properly care for his spirit, the corpse was mummified, and everything the king would need in the hereafter was buried with him, including all gold vessels, food, furniture, and other offerings. The pyramids became the focus of a cult of the dead king that was supposed to continue life after his death. Their riches would provide not only for him, but also for his relatives, officials, and priests who were also buried with him.

or who were the mummies? The Egyptians were very religious, and like many other cultures, they believed in an afterlife. Afterlife. For Egyptians, this meant an arduous journey before being judged in the Hall of Two Truths by the god Osiris and having their heart weighed against the feather of truth, or mat. A big part of that journey meant making sure their physical body was kept in good shape so that their soul could move back and forth. It takes 70 days to complete the mummification of a dead body. The first step is to push a sharp rod up the nose and into the brain. From there, the brain is broken up into tiny pieces and removed through the nose, and then the nose is filled with sawdust, as you do. Next, they make a hole in the body to remove all the organs except for the heart. Jars which had the heads of gods on top were used to store the organs. The hole was then filled with linen and spices, and the body was left under salt to become dry. Later, after 40 days, the body was wrapped in linen bandages. Priests surrounded the body while it was being prepared and performed rituals. Ooh. After the mummification process was complete, a mask was placed over the head so it would be known in the hereafter, or

think the weight mentioned is still under research. The exact figures are yet to be disclosed. The rows of the pyramids in 203 steps each where the stones have been placed. So it is said that these stones are enough to create a wall around the neighborhood countries of France. The pyramids of Giza are full of mysterious boxes and tunnels. It has never been disclosed what is inside these boxes or where these tunnels lead to. There are many theories about the pyramids of Egypt still undiscovered. It will be amazing to know that after the weight that the weight of the Great Pyramid of Khufu is 5,750,000 tons. Where is the Burj Khalifa? Weighs only 500 tons. Aligned with Orion. Almost all the pyramids' constructions were on the Nile River's west bank, which means facing the north direction. It was said that the Nile River was the best mode of transport. They believed that the sun god would travel through the river in its solar boat. Another person which is studied another reason which is studied is that the polar star is in its pole, in its solar boat. Another reason which is studied is that the pole star was pointed to the north. But in the end, all of this remains a mystery, as there is no evidence to prove these theories. All of them seem to be wild goose chases, wild goose guesses. I'm really enjoying today's show about pyramids. Isn't it fascinating to know that there's so many mysteries out there that we haven't even discovered yet?

0: Mr. Muhammad's brain bursting challenge? Try it now.
1: Okay, and walaikum salam to Uthman, who's joined us as well. So guys, yes, we're going to try and do the brain burster when we get back. I haven't got my phone to do the black blurb and stuff as well, but I'm sure we'll be able to muddle through somehow. I don't know what's going to happen.
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This is the story of Suki. Now, Suki was always boasting how much Quran she knew, how many surahs she'd memorized, and how many du'as that she'd memorized. But she hadn't, well, for no reason. So one day, while she was in school, everybody had to go and pray. But the person who led the prayer from the sisters wasn't there. So they says, "Suki, could you lead the prayers?" And she realized she was about to get caught out because she hadn't learned any

0: Mama, my mum, my dad, my big brother, and even my little sister, who's still older than me, but she's little, right? They all got new phones the other day, right? They got, like, all these really smart phones and really cool, but I didn't get a phone. How come I can't get a phone? My mum says, baby, Belia, you're only two. You can't have a phone. I started crying. Why can't I have a phone? I want to have a phone, too. I screamed the house down from noon till night. I was crying for, like, 12 hours straight, but my mum still didn't get me a phone. I was crying again. I cried for another 24 hours straight, and my mum says, okay, baby, Belia, we'll get you a phone just perfect, just for you. So I thought, phew, wee man, what do you have to do to get a phone round here, duh? So the next day, right, guess, listen to this, right? We were going through the market, and my mum bought me one of those toy phones! The ones that you push on and the lights come on, and it goes, brr, brr, and it goes, hello, hello, hello, can I talk to you, hello? And then I thought, man, I started crying again! I said, mum, what is this? You bought me a toy phone! I don't want a toy phone, I want a real phone! So I had to cry and cry and cry. I had to cry for like 3 days straight. And eventually, my mum gave me a phone that was real, that actually worked. Woo! Okay, it was like a second-hand phone that they gave me that my brother had that doesn't work very well. But at least I could text, actually, I don't have any friends who are my age with phones, so I don't know who I'm going to text. I never thought about it, but now that I've got a phone, I don't know who to call. I haven't got anybody to text in it, but at least I've got a phone, and that's the main thing, because I'm Baby Blau! Blah!
1: This is not the game. Can you deal with the brain burster? Let's see.
2: Indeed, my friends, if anybody's ready out there to do the brain burster, we're about to start. Let's see if anybody's got their ears on. I know Uthman and Always and Raz is there, so let's see if they can answer these questions. And don't worry, it's Monday, so no 10-second timer, and this will be multiple choice. So all you need to do is pick one of the possible answers, okay? Okay, well done. Right, how many years did World War One last? How many years did World War One last? Was it 2, 3, or 4 years?

0: I'm bored, so very, very bored.
1: Only boring people get bored.
0: That's a silly thing to say.
1: Yes, but it's true.
0: So what's the solution?
1: Stand on your head.
0: Did that.
1: Hold your breath.
0: Did that too.
1: I suppose listening to the Kids Round show is out of the question.
0: It certainly is.
1: Why?
0: Because I said I was bored, not insane.
1: Good point. His show will drive you crazy.
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0: on the moon.
1: He must be crazy.
0: Khalil Mohammed conquers Mars.
1: He did what?
0: Khalil Mohammed performs brain surgery. Khalil Mohammed.
1: Can't believe it.
0: Climbs the pyramid.
1: He must be joking.
0: Khalil Mohammed says,
2: love Allah.
3: Forget all that gooey stuff. It's time to get real. It's time for the Brain Burster.
4: All right, and then, wa alaikum salam to Asma, or whoever's using a phone right now. If you think you know the answer to this question, send it in right now. How many years did World War One last for? How many years did World War One last for? Was it 2 years, 3 years, or...

you think you know, give it a go. Don't be shy. Give it a try. Omar. Sorry, bro. I didn't know it was you on the phone there as well. He said 2 years. And Raza said 2 years as well. Let me see. No, unfortunately, I don't have my phone today. As I keep telling everybody, Raza don't seem to hear. I dropped my phone in the bathroom today. I don't even know how. It was on the side and it just fell. And I think it hit the side of the sink. And there was a massive crack against the front. And the screen just went weird colors and stuff, and I thought I need to bring it to the menders. So I was taking it to the menders and out of the bus stop, and I took it out of my pocket and I was trying to, you know, get it to work, and it started going beep beep beep beep beep beep beep. It just started beeping. So I took it to the menders. He's fixed it, but I have to go and pick it up after the show. So I don't have the phone right now, so I can't do the blah blah blah blah blah. It's not funny, as Umar. It's not funny that my phone is busted. Raz said he's gonna buy me a new one from a phone shop in London. I kind of highly doubt it, but hey, you know, I'm not gonna complain if you're gonna give me one. It's not good, Raz. He said that's good. Okay, so you both said it was 2 years. Blah blah. No, the First World War lasted for 4 years. Oh, never mind. Right, let's try this next one. The Battle of Hastings was in what year? The Battle of Hastings was in what year? 1066, 1060, or 1064? The Battle of Hastings was in what year? 1066, 1060, or 1064? What say you, my friends? What do you think the possible answer could be? Okay, Raza said replacing a phone is easy. Yeah, I know it's easy, so no problem. Just replace it for me. I want a nice Samsung phone, okay? Oh, no, get me an iPhone, actually. I thought I'm going to try something different, right? Because I think the cameras on those things is really, really good. Right, okay, Yosef, I think it's Yosef using the phone right now. He said it's 1066. Omar said 1066 as well. Let me see. Yes, it was 1066. Well done, guys. Well done. Somebody's got their thinking caps on. How many wives did King Henry VIII have? How many? Raz, that's incorrect, I'm afraid. F for fail. W for win. Okay, if I put a W in your chat, you'll know what I'm talking about. Right, well done. How many wives did King Henry VIII have? Was it 8 wives, 6 wives, or 4 wives, according to the Sunnah? What do you think, guys? What do you think? How many wives did King Henry VIII have? Was it 8 wives, 6 wives, or 4 wives? Omar said 6. Anybody else? Raza said 8 wives. Okay. Anybody else? Let me see. Yusuf, what you waiting for? Giza, there it goes. He said 6 as well. Okay, Yusuf, you've got a lady's head on your profile picture. Just her forehead. Why have you just got a forehead on your profile picture? That's odd. And Omar, you've got 2 kids with a heart shape over their head, like you're walking out of a masjid or something. It looks like it's in the masjid near Berry Park sort of thing as well, isn't it? Hey, what do you mean, hey? Right, some of you said, okay, Omar is leaving the car. And give salams now. Sarah is taking over. Wa alaikum salam to Sarah. How are you doing? Nice one. Are you the brainy one from the family? That would be interesting to see if you can get the correct answer. Okay, Yusuf says, I use my mummy's phone. My mum's phone. Okay, is that you in the picture then? Right, how many wives did King Henry VIII have? 8, 6, or 4? Layla has also joined us as well. I like it. Elder Cruz coming back. Where were you guys last week? I know it was really, really, really, really, really hot last week, but there was nobody on doing a brain burster. It's just me and Raza just rattling around like a couple of old geezers trying to answer questions as well. It was a bit weird, actually. You guys were there. By the way, I know it's really hot, right? And we've just bought a new fan because my wife said she's got these fans at her school and they're brilliant. It's because they're so good. Because we've got a fan here as well, but it doesn't really do anything. So we bought this new fan and we plugged it in on Saturday and we turned it on and she was like, oh, it's not good. No, it's not good. No, it's not good. So we said, we're going to send it back. So we boxed it back up again. And I said, look, while I'm here by myself during the day, I'm going to
turn it on and see if it's, you know, with the real heat now, see if we can feel the difference. And it's been on for a couple of hours, and it does feel a little bit cooler in here as well, but I'm not sure if she's going to like it. She said to me, should we keep it? I don't know if we should keep it or not. Anyway, but we saw this, they had these, she was saying that we went to one of those cash and carry shops that one of her friends owns in Southall, and they had this massive fan. She goes, these are the typical ones they have in Pakistan, and they're brilliant, and they're only 80 quid. So she said we should get that one instead. This looks, it was big and thick and massive, like an industrial one. So we might have to get that one instead if we don't keep this one. I don't quite know. Right, Raza says, why don't you ask your wife to get a new phone? Because that's your job. You're the assistant. You're my assistant, aren't you? So what are we talking about? Right, okay, okay, okay. Right, let me get back to this question. Okay, 8, 6, or 4 wives. Yusuf, you haven't answered the question. You sent me an emoji with your brains being blown out. Well, I don't understand what that's all about. Layla said 8 wives. Umar said 6. Raza, you said 8. And you did. Okay, where? Where did you send an answer? You said 6 as well. The answer is 6. It is indeed 6. Unfortunately, I don't have my phone at the moment, so I can't play the da-da-da-da-da-da-da-da-da-da-da-da-da-da-da-da. Okay, so it was 6 wives. Well done. Listen carefully. Who was the UK Prime Minister during the Second World War? And there's a clue here. His initials was WC. Who was the UK Prime Minister during the Second World War? The clue is WC.

they said the answer is in it. No, Thompson. Okay. I think. Okay. If I put F in your thing, it means you. It means right. Okay. Those of you who said Winston Churchill is absolutely right. Well done. Well done. Winston Churchill was indeed the Prime Minister of the UK during the Second World War. Name the building where American presidents live. You might have been preempting your answer with this particular one. Shafi Crow. Oh, you guys are just ahead of your time, aren't you? Goodness me. What's the building where American

Come on, you let us get Shaker Lego 2. Name the building where the American president lives. Right, let me see. Yusuf said the White House. Omar said the White House. Layla said the White House. It is, of course, the White House. They call it the White House because it's white. Alrighty then. Right, which number Downing Street does the British Prime Minister live? Which number of Downing Street does the Prime Minister live?

Come on, guys, shake a leg. What number of Downing Street does the Prime Minister of England live? Right, let me see. Yusuf said 6666677. He's just messing with me. He said 10 Downing Street. So did Asma. So did Layla as well. It is 10 Downing Street. It's just not the same without the sound effects, is it? Blah, blah, blah, blah, blah. It's just not the same, is it? Never mind. Never mind. Inshallah. My phone has been fixed. So after the show, we're going to pick it up and we'll be able to use it tomorrow, inshallah. Providing that you guys join us and not go absent like you did last week. Right, which country would you expect to find mummification taking place? And that's what we talked about in the first part of the show. For the first part of our show between 3 and 3.30, we talked about different landmarks around the globe. And we did talk about mummification. We even talked about how they actually do it. If you'd like me to repeat that for you, just let me know and I'll tell you all about it. It's quite gruesome, I must admit. Right, Yusuf said, no, you're, me what? Okay, thank you very much. Raza said, well done, yeah, Raza. Elliot, which country would you expect to find mummification being carried out? Whips! Question mark means I don't know what you're talking about, mate. Question mark, question mark. Which country would you expect mummification to be carried out? That is terrible, terrible spelling, Yusuf. Appalling, abysmal. I know it's dispelling, not dispelling, misspelling. You can't even spell misspelling right. Are you guys sure you go to school? Well, at least you're answering. The rest of them have gone all deadly quiet right now at the moment, okay? Which country would you expect to find mummification being carried out? That's my last shout for that one.

is not Egypt, Egypt. It's Egypt, spelled E G Y P T E G Y P T. So yes, shush to you as well. So I suppose you did kind of almost kind of closely got it right, all sort got it a little bit right, but maybe a very wrong as well. Yeah. Uh oh, I think it's got a bit slow on me. The heat is getting to everything. What were the ancient Egyptians famous?

Anybody else out there got their brains on? Ayan has joined us. She said the answer is the pyramids. Yes, of course it's the pyramids. The Egyptians, the ancient Egyptians, are known for building the pyramid. Yusuf finally got there as well. He said P-E-R-M-I-D-S, pyramids. No, it's pyramids. P-Y-R-A-M-I-D-S, pyramids. Oh, my goodness gracious me. Which year did the Tudors start their reign? Listen, multiple choice. Which year did the Tudors start their reign? Was it 1485, 1585, or 1685? Which year did the Tudors start their reign? 1485, 1585, or

0: 1 minute to go, guys. 1 minute to go. Okay, I had said 1485. Which is absolutely and exactly right. Well done. Right, last question for the day. Who has ruled England the longest? Was it Queen Elizabeth II? Was it Prince Charles or was it Prince Harry? Who ruled England the longest? Queen Elizabeth II, King Charles or King Harry? Quickly, guys, we come to the last 15 seconds. Let me see. Okay, Elizabeth II is absolutely right. Well done, congratulations. Right, guys, I've got to go now. Make sure you guys stay nice and cool and hydrated. I'll speak to you tomorrow. Take care of yourselves. Assalamu alaikum.
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4: 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And that's what killed Richard.
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7: A'udhu billahi minash shaitanir rajim. فَمَنْ يُرِدِ اللَّهُ أَنْ يَهْدِيَهُ يَشْرَحْ صَدْرَهُ لِلْإِسْلَامِ وَمَنْ يُرِدْ أَنْ يُضِلَّهُ يَجْعَلْ صَدْرَهُ ضَيِّقًا حَرَجًا يَجْعَلْ صَدْرَهُ 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Once again everybody, assalamu alaikum wa rahmatullahi ta'ala wa barakatuh. One outstanding thing from the last parable that I should have mentioned, but I think it's important to mention now, it'll connect to what we're talking about today. These two parables, this is what I'm going to talk to you about today, inshallah, is ayah number 125 of Surah Al-An'am. And the last time I spoke to you was about 122, so they're pretty close to each other. There Allah talked about, just as a quick reminder, as for the one who was dead and we gave them life, meaning someone who was spiritually dead, they hadn't realized their faith, and then Allah brought them to guidance. And that was compared to someone who remains in darknesses. One observation about that that's important, I think, is when someone is in misguidance, and then Allah does give them guidance, and they do leave the dark or death lifestyle, and they come towards Allah, they have an appreciation for where Allah brought them. They can remember the times when they were in darkness, and now they can see what Allah has given them. So they have a value for what Allah has given them. If you compare this to the second group the contrary group that was mentioned. Allah said, "The one who is in darknesses and or you know fi dhulumat in shades of darkness, laysa bi kharijin minha, he's not going to come out of them. They never saw any guidance anyway. Like they don't even know what they're missing." Right, so they see no value in coming to guidance because it's like it's not something they've ever experienced. So there's actually a contrast being drawn between someone who can appreciate where they were to where they are now to someone who can't appreciate guidance because it's just not something they have any experience with. They don't care for it because it's never been a part of their life. So this is, you know, a matter of appreciation also. Today, we're taking the next step. What Allah is giving us is the next step in that imagery of guidance and misguidance. So the previous one was about the journey towards Islam itself. But now it's almost as if now that somebody has come towards Islam or they've realized it, how did they stay guided? So there's arriving at guidance and then there's kind of remaining guided. And so this parable is about remaining guided. The previous one was about arriving to guidance. So Allah says, فَمَنْ يُرِدِ اللَّهُ أَنْ يَهْدِيَهُ And that's, I'll translate it accordingly. And whoever Allah might intend then, that Allah would guide them or continue to guide them. I'll translate it like that. Okay? That Allah would continue to guide a person. Allah says, يَشْرَحْ صَدْرَهُ لِلْإِسْلَامِ Allah would then... A rough translation will be expand their chest for Islam. I'll explain what that means in a moment, but for now we'll go with rough translation. وَمَنْ يُرِدْ أَنْ يُضِلَّهُ And whoever he might intend, this is going to be a bad translation, we're going to fix it in the course of our discussion. And whoever he might intend to misguide, because it sounds wrong, Allah wanting to misguide someone. And we're going to have to work on that, figure out what that means, right? يَجْعَلْ صَدْرَهُ ضَيِّقًا حَرَجًا Allah makes their chest, this person's chest, constricted, tight. ضَيِّقًا حَرَجًا Extremely tight, extremely constricted. So there's two words used, one bad and then the other one worse, right next to each other. كَأَنَّمَا يَصَّعَّدُ فِي السَّمَاءِ As if this person is climbing up towards the sky or into the sky. كَذَلِكَ يَجْعَلُ اللَّهُ الرِّجْسَ عَلَى الَّذِينَ لَا يُؤْمِنُونَ That is how Allah places filth on those who don't believe. So this seems like a pretty obscure translation, but we're going to try to take this bit by bit by bit. The first portion of this is Allah intends to guide. Allah has mentioned in other places in the Quran what Allah intends and what Allah wants and what Allah doesn't want. And he has mentioned on multiple occasions that this guidance, this Quran, is guidance for everybody. For example, in the ayat of Al-Baqarah, we're talking about Ramadan, he described the Quran, he said, هُدًى لِلنَّاسِ It's a guidance for all human beings, right? So it's not like Allah wants some people to be misguided or some people should go to hell and other people should be guided and that's what Allah wants. If Allah wanted, you know, this message to just be for some people, He wouldn't call it Hudan Linnas, guidance for all people. So let's keep things super simple without making them sound philosophical or complicated. You have a teacher in a classroom. He's got 20 students. Right, this teacher has 20 students. The teacher wants all of these kids to succeed. He wants to see all of them pass. He's going to provide them all the same lecture, give them the same homework, give them the same preparation for the test, all of it. But then he says, well, the only ones that are going to pass are going to be the ones that complete their homework assignments. He's basically, and you're not going to be able to do well on the test if you haven't been doing your homework. It's just not going to happen, right? He's not saying he wants some people to fail. He's just saying, look, I want all of you to pass, but all of you have to meet the requirements in order to be able to pass. Whether you choose, if you're one of those 20 and you choose to do the assignment or not do the assignment, that's not the teacher's fault, that's your fault. You didn't do your part. He opened it up for you. He provided the education. He provided the examples. He provided the review. He was there to answer your questions, etc., etc. Similar concept of when Allah talks about guidance. We sometimes make it as if Allah forced guidance on some people and forced misguidance on other people. It's not that simple. And that's actually even, that can lead to a lot of misconception also of what Allah means by guidance and misguidance in His book. But anyway, Allah does mention that whoever Allah intends to keep on guidance. Where does that come from? This is a principle in the Quran that everybody should understand. And that principle is, نُوَلِّهِ مَا تَوَلَّى. Allah says it Himself. We turn a person in the direction they turned themselves. Allah says, in a good direction, Allah says, وَالَّذِينَ جَاهَدُوا فِينَا لَنَهْدِيَنَّهُمْ سُبُلَنَا. Those who make struggle to come towards us in our path, we keep opening up our pathways and keep guiding them to our pathways. Meaning when you show Allah initiative, Allah gives you extra benefits. When you turn towards Allah seeking guidance, Allah opens doors for you to find guidance. That's the formula with Allah. When Allah sees any of His slaves in existence turn towards Him looking for guidance, there is no way someone turns to Allah for guidance and Allah does not give it to them. That's Allah's rule. That's Allah's rule. And the more you come to Him, the more He comes to you. In the famous hadith paraphrasing of the Prophet ﷺ, you walk to Him, He runs to you. Right? So this is the idea that Allah will respond in kind and even much more to your initiative. You have to show the step, and then Allah responds, right? The same is true of the opposite end. But this one's interesting. I want to remind you of an example in the Quran that is not here, but it's related to this, the misguidance side. Even though we're still on the opening guidance phrase, I want to tie that in together now. The word abrama in Arabic, the verb abrama, yubrimu, abraman, is used for tying up beams of construction. So back in the ancient world, nowadays when you have columns or different kinds of planks of wood or, you know, steel or whatever, we weld things together, we nail them together, we drill them together, etc. But back in the day, they used to have these logs of wood, and the way they would hold them together is they would bind them together. They would rope them together, right? Now, obviously, you're familiar with the concept of tying a rope or tying a knot, like you're tying your shoes is also tying a knot. But you can imagine that the rope that you use to tie columns together, that's a pretty serious kind of knot. You tie it in a way that you're intending that it never gets undone because the entire construction depends on it, right? That kind of a knot where you double up the rope, you coil the rope, you twist it multiple times on one angle, the other angle, wrap it up, then again, then again, then again, then again. That kind of reinforced tying was called ibram. Now keep that image in mind. Allah uses that image to describe a phrase about the kuffar, a sentiment of the kuffar in Mecca. He says, "Am abramu amran fa inna mubrimun." So I'll translate that now. Have they made up their minds? And if so, we have made up our mind too. But what the literal language is, have they tied their rope? That's the literal question. Have they tied their rope? And if so, we've tied ours too. What is Allah saying? These people have made such a strong commitment to remain kafir. It's the same as the one who ties the rope and it ties it in a way that's designed to never be undone. The commitment to tying it did not come from Allah. The commitment to tying themselves, binding themselves to kufr, came from them. And as a result of that, Allah says, fine, I'll let you keep it. Fine, I will tie it too. You want to seal the deal? I'll seal the deal also. It's the same as when I want to come to Allah for guidance, Allah will guide. When I want to show, any human being wants to show Allah a commitment to misguidance, Allah says, fine. Another way this phrasing is used in the Quran is, نُوَلِّهِ مَا تَوَلَّى. We turn this person in the direction they turned themselves. You yourself turned in that direction, Allah says, fine. Have it your way. This is also another way to think about this. This is a spiritual reality. You can also think of it in ways of fitrah. Allah has given us in this fitrah, it's a really remarkable thing that things that happen in nature happen in the spiritual world too. So many of the young guys here, for example, you work out. The more you exercise the muscle and you keep giving it proper nutrition, the stronger that muscle gets, right? The more you're using it, the stronger it's getting. It's just the way it's designed. The opposite, if you covered one of your eyes, this is a muscle, you covered it, and you didn't open it for a year, 2 years, you didn't open it. What's going to happen when you open it? You're going to be blind. You're not going to be able to see. This, it's going to lose its ability. If you lie down in a bed and didn't get up for a year, 2 years, then you're going to have muscle atrophy. You're not going to be able to use your legs. If Allah has given you an ability and you don't use it, then you will, by nature, lose it. Lose it. The same is true of guidance. If Allah has given you an opportunity, given me an opportunity to accept Allah's guidance, and I reject it, and I reject it, and I reject it, and I reject it, eventually Allah will not give me unlimited ability to even make that choice. My ability to accept guidance will die. It'll be atrophy, spiritual atrophy. It'll be dead, right? So that's what's going to happen. Now, with that in mind, on the first end, on the guidance side, whoever Allah intends to continue to keep on the path of guidance or to guide them, He says, "Yashrah sadrahu." I translated this as He expands their chest. The word "sharh" in Arabic actually means a slice or a cut of lean meat. When you slice a wide cut of meat and you put it on the grill, that's actually called a sharh. Or shariha also, qit'atul lahm, right? And the idea of sharh then became something that's wide open or easily open, okay? And the word is then used in the figurative sense for expansion. Like many of you know the surah famously, alam nashrah laka sadrak, right? So Allah says He expands their chest. Now what does it mean to expand or open up the chest? Lean open the chest. This is the idea of someone finding comfort in something. Actually, the figure of speech in Arabic, ضِيقُ الصَّدْرِ and شَرْحُ الصَّدْرِ is, you know, you're making a decision and you feel calm about it. Then you have شَرْحُ الصَّدْرِ or انشِرَاحُ الصَّدْرِ. And you're making a decision and it's bothering you. It's not sitting well with you. That's ضِيقُ الصَّدْرِ, actually. Allah is saying, when Allah intends to guide someone, an additional benefit He gives them is then Allah will put something in their chest, extra something in their chest from Allah, that they will feel calm, they will feel relaxed, they will feel like they can breathe. Like the idea of expanding the chest is you're breathing in fresh air. You know, if you're in a room that has smoke in it, if you have an area that has a lot of smog or it's stuffy or something, you can't breathe properly, your nose gets stuffed, allergies happen, all this stuff. But you go somewhere and you can breathe the fresh air. Like you're going like at a beach or something like that, and you can breathe the fresh air. The chest expands. And that's the imagery Allah is using to describe what Allah does to a person who Allah intends to guide. They feel a certain way about their religion. But Allah didn't just talk about this with iman. He said, يَشْرَحْ صَدْرَهُ لِلْإِسْلَامِ, which is really important here. Islam, as opposed to iman, iman is what you believe on the inside, what you've accepted as the truth. Islam is your surrender to the demands Allah makes. So Allah says, pray, you pray, that's Islam. Allah says, stay away from this haram, you stay away from it, that's Islam. Islam is actual practical surrender. So iman is on the inside, Islam is on the outside. You can think of it like that. Iman is on the inside, Islam is on the outside. Now here, the reason this is important in this case is that it's easy to accept an idea theoretically, but it's a lot harder to act on the idea even if you agree with it. Some people might agree, oh, this is an injustice, or this politician is doing something bad, or blah blah blah, or this is this is wrong. You know, you could watch a video and agree with it. You agreed with it, but then are you going to become an activist for that cause and go out there and you know, become a soldier in the movement or something. That's a little. That's the transition from agreeing with something to acting on something is a big journey. And it takes a lot for someone to not just agree with something, but actually do something about it, right? What Allah is saying here is when truly Allah intends to guide someone, they don't just agree with the teachings of Islam in theory. Allah makes their chest comfortable with obeying Allah. That the actual acting on the mandate of Allah is something they find comfort in, you know? The question, let's keep things as simple as possible again. You have, for example, someone said, you know, why do we have to pray 5 times? It's a lot, you know? And, you have to pray like that early? Can you just kind of delay it until later and just combine them? Or, you know, kind of, this should be some kind of a discount program, you know? The idea of, I know it's a lot to ask, is someone whose chest has not yet been expanded for Islam. When the chest is expanded for Islam, then it's not, oh my God, it's Fajr again. It's, oh my God, it's Fajr. You're excited because your chest opens up for this act of surrender. You feel the joy of being able to pray. You feel the joy of it. And there's a deep sadness if you overslept. There's not just a shame and a regret or, oh well. No. There's actually, you missed out on a joy. You missed out on the expansion of a chest. You missed out on something that feels deeply good inside. And there's a sense of loss. That's the gift Allah gives to those He intends to guide. يَشْرَحْ صَدْرَهُ لِلْإِسْلَامِ. And then on the flip side, وَمَنْ يُرِدْ أَنْ يُضِلَّهُ. And whoever he intends to misguide. Now again, let me fix that translation now. Whoever he intends to leave in misguidance is probably the sense I would agree with most here. The previous parable we saw, مَثَلُهُ كَمَثَلِ مَنْ فِي الظُّلُمَاتِ كَمَنْ مَثَلُهُ فِي الظُّلُمَاتِ لَيْسَ بِخَارِجٍ مِّنْهَا. The example of the one who is in shades of darkness himself won't come out of them on their own. That's, they made their mind up. Remember the Abramu Amran thing, the tying rope thing? Well, if they made up their mind, they don't want to come out of the darkness. That's the person that Allah intends to keep the way they want to stay. Allah will not go out of the way and, you know, divine intervention, pull them out of darkness when they don't want to come out. When they don't want to come out. Allah says, Allahu waliyu alladhina amanu, yukhrijuhum min adh-dhulumati ila an-nur. Allah is the protective friend of those who believe. He pulls them out of darknesses into light. So the idea of getting someone out of the darkness towards the light is something Allah does. But then there are some people who like being in the dark. And Allah says, fine, this rope is not for you. You don't want it, it's not for you. That's the simple rule of Allah. What does Allah do with people like that though? There's an additional something that comes from Allah. It's almost like a punishment, you could say, that comes from Allah. That this person decided to hate Islam. Allah says, okay, I'll give you an allergic reaction to Islam too. Here's their allergic reaction. يَجْعَلْ صَدْرَهُ ضَيِّقًا. He makes their chest, this person's chest becomes tight. When they hear about Allah, can we change the subject? When they see somebody praying, something bothers them. Why do these people have to pray in front of everyone? Can they go find somewhere else to pray? I hate these people with their hijabs and their, God, you know, there's a discomfort in them when they see anything to do with Islam. Allah makes them feel something terrible inside. This is not just even about a non-Muslim. You know, you might think, oh, this is talking about the people that stare at me on the plane when you walk in. You know, they see the guy with the beard and يَجْعَلْ صَدْرَهُ ضَيِّقًا حَرَجًا, you know, because they're about to يَصَّعَدُ فِي السَّمَاءِ, right? No, but this is even referring, I would argue, because Allah says, مَنْ يُرِدِ اللَّهِ, whoever Allah intends to give guidance to, whoever Allah intends to keep in the darkness they want to keep, they want to keep it. Look, guidance and misguidance isn't about Islam and kufr. You could be in Islam and still be in misguidance. You could be Muslim on the outside, but not really be connected to Allah's guidance on the inside. And it could be that you're Muslim and you feel discomfort. It bothers you. يَجْعَلْ صَدْرَهُ ضَيِّقًا.

0: because the trees are too tightly close to each other that the animals can't get through in between. Right? That's actually the word haraj. So it's an extreme form of tightness that even animals can't squeeze through. So Allah took the word dayiq and added the word haraj as if to say this person feels discomfort, and that discomfort gets significantly worse. It doesn't get better, it gets worse. Their anxiety gets worse. And their hyperventilation, they're running more and more and more out of breath. Now, this is, let's take a quick step back and understand something remarkable about this phrasing. The idea of hyperventilation is when you get really tired, right? And if you're climbing, or you're, you know, if you're on a treadmill on an incline or something, and eventually it starts catching up with you, and you start breathing heavy, and if you keep pushing harder and harder, then you're just gonna start panting and panting and panting. By the way, heavy breathing and difficult breathing is actually one of the common images in the Quran. Right, Allah uses the imagery of breathing quite a bit in the Quran. Like even وَالصُّبْحِ إِذَا تَنَفَّسْ is also the imagery of breathing in the Quran. But anyway, so why is this important? Because this is towards the end of the phase of Makkah. Hijrah is around the corner. Even though Quraysh know this Islam thing, we try to get rid of it by calling the man insane. We tried to get rid of it by calling him a liar. We tried to get rid of it by calling him a poet. None of those tactics worked. We tried to get rid of it by beating up some of his followers, by torturing him, by humiliating him, by boycotting him. None of that worked. We need to do something. This is getting, the anxiety is building up. And the people who are following this religion, by the way, as the years went by in Mecca, Islam was getting harder and harder to follow because you were being beat up and tortured and the aggression was increasing. And yet Allah is saying, as difficult as things were getting, the people who are following Islam, Allah was giving their hearts, their chests a calm. They're the ones getting beat up and their chests are calm. And the Quraysh are trying to destroy Islam. They're the ones in power. They're the ones that are ripping people in half. They're the ones that are putting boulders on Bilal's chest. They're the ones that are, you know, making Khabbab bin Arat lie on coal, burning coal, and then stand on him. They're the ones doing that, but they're the ones hyperventilating. It's not going away. Come on. It keeps getting worse. What? Umar? He became Muslim? Hamza? What are we going to do? And there's an escalation happening with them.
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7: There, you would think, because they're in a position of power, they should be the ones breathing easy and we should be the ones hyperventilating. It's not like that. يَجْعَلْ صَدْرَهُ ضَيِّقًا حَرَجًا. Then Allah says, كَأَنَّمَا يَصَّعَدُ فِي السَّمَاءِ. What an apt image. Jawad pointed out very beautifully today when we were discussing. As if he is climbing up into the sky. The word sa'ad is used very few times in the Quran. إِذْ تُصْعِدُونَ وَلَا تَلْوُونَ عَلَىٰ أَحَدٍ. You know, in the battle of Uhud, when Rasulullah ﷺ and the Sahaba were climbing back up the mountain to escape the enemy because they had come back around. Right, and that's where is'ad was used then. This is yassa'adu, which is actually the mudgham form of yatasa'adu. Yatasa'adu became yassa'adu, which is an Arabic way of creating a friction, a tension in the word. So as if someone is climbing up into the sky. The word sky is not used as in they're climbing in thin air. Sama is used for mountains or very high places too. So it's the image of someone climbing up a mountain. And they are, the more they're climbing, the air is getting thinner. And it's getting more and more dangerous. And they keep getting more and more exhausted. And the disbeliever, the one who wants, Allah intends misguidance for them, they keep going up towards the sky, running out of air, for example, firstly out of exhaustion, which is already, the chest is becoming tight. But on top of that, the air is getting thinner too. So it's ضيقًا and it's harajan. There's two dimensions, right? كَأَنَّمَا يَصَّعَدُ فِي السَّمَاءِ. As if he's climbing up into the sky, into the heights, like endless. He doesn't even know when it's going to end. This is so remarkable because if you notice, especially yesterday I told you, in this surah they said, how come there's no angel that comes down? How come no book comes down? How come no miracle comes down from the sky? And Allah says, and these people want something from the sky so bad. Their anxiety is like someone trying to climb up into the sky. Right? And they're running out of air as they do it. كَأَنَّمَا يَصَّعَدُ فِي السَّمَاءِ. And so this is the remarkable imagery of someone who thinks that they're going towards freedom. Getting away from Islam, if you talk to people that don't want to follow Islam, even if you're not having a condescending conversation, the idea is that Islam is very restricting. This is haram, that's haram, can't do this, can't do that, wake up at this time, you know, pray this, eat this, don't have this kind of bank account, don't do this kind of transaction, don't have this kind of relationship. There's a restriction on the kinds of relationships you can have, restriction on the kind of food you can have, restriction on the kind of money you can make, the kind of money you can spend. There are restrictions. And they're like, why do I have to follow these restrictions? I could be free. And you know, what better image of freedom than the open sky, right? And Allah turns that image on its head. It's a counterintuitive, you know, rendition of the image. Why? You would think the sky will give you freedom. And this person's climbing up into the sky, and what is it giving them? Lack of oxygen. This is what it's giving them. You want that freedom? Go. Go for it. You know? And look at the one who obeyed Allah in the beginning, who surrendered before Allah. What did Allah describe? They're free to breathe. They're free to expand, inhale all the way into their chest and exhale comfortably. Subhanallah. What a beautiful contrast made. You would think the person who thinks they're running after freedom is running after their own suffocation. They're suffocating themselves. And the person who's running to surrender themselves to Allah is truly enjoying a breath of fresh air. They're truly enjoying freedom. This is Allah reverse engineering our concept of freedom and liberty. It's really powerful. I talked about this many years ago. I'll share it with you because I think it's relevant. When I went to 8th grade in Pakistan. My dad was stationed in Pakistan briefly, so 8th grade was in Pakistan. And before that, we were in Saudia. So in Saudia, we were also in Pakistani school. And Pakistani school is like an all-boys school, and you have the uniform, right? Everybody's wearing the same exact clothes, so you can't really say, oh, this guy's white shirt. Everybody's wearing a white shirt, you know? So the best you could have is your shoes are shinier than somebody else, so that's pretty much all you got. Right, so because human beings always have some kind of class structure, even in the school, in the classroom, the best thing you could have in your to demonstrate your superiority was the pencil case. If you had a superior pencil case, and if you had an eraser, oh ho ho, now this guy's made it, you know. So, come to America. We come to America. I'm 9th grade. Signed up for, we lived in Queens, so my parents put me in public school. And I went from 8 years of being in a Muslim environment and uniform and, you know, respect for teachers and all. And now I'm in my first day in high school in Queens, New York, right? And I was confused whether I'm sitting in a classroom or in a train station. I couldn't tell the difference because you got people dressed however they want. Some people not very dressed at all. You got some dudes with his feet up on the desk. Some dudes chewing gum, which is apparent. That would have been the death penalty in Pakistan. I don't know. You know? And the teacher's talking and people are talking to each other. They're not even listening. And For a moment, I was in shock. Like, what is this? What alt-reality is this? But the reason I'm bringing up that time of my life, I realize these people can dress however they want. They can be, they can say whatever they want. They have freedom. I never saw freedom like that before in my life. But these people have so much freedom, they can even talk back to the teacher. They talk about their parents. They don't even say my dad or Baba. They say Frank. He's like, yeah, Samantha was giving me a hard time today. Who's Samantha? My mom. And you're alive? Right? They have freedom. But then after a couple of months, I realized something. There were the goth kids. There were the hip hop kids. There were the heavy metal kids. There were the, you know, surfboard kids. There were different groups. And each one of them dressed a certain way. I mean, if you were on the hip hop side back in the day, you had extra baggy jeans. If you remember, some of you remember, you had to have the Nautica and the Tommy Hilfiger and the Timberland boots and all of that stuff. And you had to have t-shirts that were basically the size of thobes. They were like, they're pretty, covered your aura and then some. right? But you had, they had a certain kind of uniform. And I was like, huh, I thought they're free. Why are they dressing the same? Why are they talking the same? And you realize something. By the way, if you don't fit in one of those groups, you're going to get bullied. If you just want to dress normal and go, oh, yo, what's up with you? So now if you don't want to get beat up, or you don't want to get humiliated, you better put a hat on, you better put some extra baggy jeans on, you better do this, you better do, you know, you better conform, you better put one of the uniforms on. In fact, you even had to walk a certain way to fit into a certain group. Each one of them had a different walk. You had to strut a certain way. What I'm trying to tell you is, there's the illusion, there's the false image of freedom. There is no open chest. There is no, I can just be myself, I can breathe. No, I have to surrender to this group or this group or this group. But this isn't just about a high school in America in the 90s. This is about every society in the world and every age group in the world. There are people here that have daughters that are looking to get their daughters married. And their cousin already, you know, those girls' cousins already got married. And they got married in some wedding hall here somewhere. And it was a nice wedding and all of that. And now they're about to get their daughter married and they have to keep up. They have to take a riba loan. They have to, you know, get very overpriced, expensive catering. They have to invite at least 300 guests because their cousin invited 270. We got to beat the score. So we got to invite at least 300 guests. And you're going to put on all this difficulty on yourself. And you're going to give up Allah's guidance in the process. You disobey Allah in the process. Why? Because there's something else you're surrendering to. You're surrendering to a social standard. You're surrendering to the need to demonstrate that you got money too. Or you gave a big party to your daughter's wedding too. Or you did, you know, and we're doing this. The elders do this in their own way. The high schoolers do this in their own way. Kids do this in their own way. Everybody is breathing heavy, climbing up into the sky, trying to conform to something else. And this is actually the height of misguidance. What Islam did is so incredible. You didn't have to impress anybody. So long as you're doing the right thing, you're fine. You shouldn't be ashamed of how tall or short you are, how much money you make, what kind of clothes you're wearing. You don't have to be ashamed about what kind of education you have and what business you run. None of it. So long as you are living by the principles Allah has given you, He has freed you from needing to surrender to any other standard. He freed you. He liberated you. And the people who have not been liberated, their chest always has anxiety. Always. It will always, because you're always trying to please people. You're always trying to fit some human standard. Allah's standard is very liberating. People's standard is a prison, man. It's a prison. Some people live their entire life trying to please other human beings. Their entire life. Just because they're afraid of the displeasure of other human beings. They're afraid of the comments of other human beings. You ever heard in Urdu they say, "Log kya kahenge?" What are people gonna say? They might as well put that sticker on the haram. That's what they do sajda to. What are people gonna say? They live their entire life for that. This is كَأَنَّمَا يَصَعَدُ فِي السَّمَاء. It's as if someone climbing up into the sky, hyperventilating. Any alternative, any path that leads away from Allah, any alternative to the guidance Allah has given is going to lead you to hyperventilation, anxiety, tension, stress, depression. You're going to feel like you can't breathe. Subhanallah. كَذَلِكَ يَجْعَلُ اللَّهُ الرِّجْسَ عَلَى الَّذِينَ لَا يُؤْمِنُونَ. That is how Allah places, the ending of this ayah is terrifying. That is how Allah places filth. Rijs. Rijs in Arabic is used for many bad things. It's used for filth, It's used for contamination or pollutants. It's used for something that spoils something. Like if some ridges fell into your food, you can't eat the food anymore, or the water well is poisoned, etc. That's also ridges. It was also used for a very aggressive camel, rajas, ma'irun rajas, right? So it's bad stuff. Allah says that is how Allah puts filth on those who don't believe. كَذَلِكَ يَجْعَلُ اللَّهُ الرِّجْسَ عَلَى الَّذِينَ لَا يُؤْمِنُونَ What is the filth? What is the filth that Allah put on those who don't believe? The filth is these cultural, jahili, ignorant standards, these desires, this what your nafs came up with, what social media came up with, what your consumerism came up with, is a bunch of filth that's eating away at you. And Allah just allows it to be poured on you. You want it here. You want it here. And what's incredible in this imagery is that Allah says He puts it on them. Ala. So if filth fell on you, if garbage fell on you, right, you would have a stench. You want to be able to wash it off, right? And what's the best way to wash off any filth? It's water. Revelation is in the Quran. Revelation is compared to water, rain. These people reject revelation. They reject purification. If you reject purification, then you stay dirty. كَذَلِكَ يَجْعَلُ اللَّهُ الرِّجْسَ عَلَى الَّذِينَ لَا يُؤْمِنُونَ This is how Allah that is how Allah places filth on the people who are not going to be believing. This is a remarkable, remarkable image that Allah has given us in this ayah to describe the state of those who think they're free while they are buried in filth to the point where they can't even breathe. And yet, they're trying to sell to the world that somehow this is a goal to aspire towards. You know, especially for the young people here, I'll make some closing comments having to do with the world of influencers, right? So you guys, many of you in your 20s, you don't even know of a world that existed before social media. Like, for you, that's like normal. You know, so you don't know of a world where you had to hang up or you had to get off the internet so you can make a phone call. You don't know that world. You come from a different time, right? And in a lot of young people come up to me, they say, hey, I really like your content. You're a YouTuber, right? I'm like, I suppose I am. I'm a content producer now. But you know, influencers, the idea of being an influencer, the idea of being someone that is followed, liked, appreciated, etc., there's an image that's being projected. And then what these influencers end up becoming is some kind of icons or idols. You want to be like them. You want to idolize them in some way. But let me tell you, no matter what image they present themselves with on camera, there's a dark reality off camera. And over again, their dark reality emerges. And you just realize, what are you people selling anyway? What do you people have to offer? Don't fall into that fake, you know, influencer life. Rasul Sallallahu Alaihi Wasallam, the prophets of Allah and the final messenger of Allah, he's Allah's inspired influencer. Take influence from Allah's Messenger, sallallahu alaihi wasallam, and it's liberating. And when you take, you know, influence from all of these fake, selfish, self-absorbed people, then, you know, you're setting yourself up for failure. Inshallah, actually, there's going to be a parable that's coming, if we get there in Ramadan, in Surah Al-Shu'ara, of influencers, of entertainers. There's a parable in the Quran about them. He talks about them too, because they gather masses all the time, right? Prophets are trying to influence people, and entertainers are also trying to influence people. So in a sense, entertainers were competing with the prophets. In fact, one time the Prophet ﷺ was reciting Quran in the marketplace, and the Quraysh paid money to a bunch of girls to start dancing and singing and start a concert in the middle of the market so that people would pay attention to those women and not listen to the Prophet ﷺ. لا تسمعوا لهذا القرآن وألغوا فيه. It's in the Quran. So there is a direct clash between the da'wah and the entertainment industry, even in the Quran. They're both pulling for humanity's influence. Like they're demanding influence or attention from humanity, subhanAllah. So here we think we're going to turn to those things to calm ourselves, to breathe fresh air, but actually according to this image, all it's going to offer us is suffocation. May Allah Azza wa Jal make us of those who can find contentment in Islam and our chests open up for Islam. And may Allah Azza wa Jal give us the kind of conviction that other people can see it and say, I want to feel what you feel. You know, so because humanity needs it. Everybody needs fresh air. And the only ones who have it are people who Allah has chosen to guide. May Allah choose to guide all of us. Barakallahu li wa lakum fil Qur'an al-Hakim wa nafa'ani wa iyyakum bil ayati wa dhikr al-Hakim. Assalamu alaykum wa rahmatullahi ta'ala wa barakatuh.
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8: 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الخير ضرة.
9: Hadith 36. On the authority of Anas, may Allah be pleased with him, from the Prophet, may the blessings and peace of Allah be upon him, who said, "The believers will gather together on the day of resurrection and will say, 'Should we not ask someone to intercede for us with our Lord?' So they will come to Adam and will say, 'You are the father of mankind. Allah created you with His hand, and He made His angels bow down to you, and He taught you the names of everything. So intercede for us with your Lord, so that He may give us relief from this place where we are.' And He will say, 'I am not in a position to do that.' And He will mention His wrongdoing, and will feel ashamed, and will say, 'Go to Noah, for he is the first messenger that Allah sent to the inhabitants of the earth.' So they will come to him, and he will say, 'I am not in a position to do that.' And he will mention his having requested something of his Lord about which he had no proper knowledge. And he will feel ashamed and will say, 'Go to the friend of the merciful.' So they will come to him and he will say, 'I am not in a position to do that. Go to Moses, a servant to whom Allah talked and to whom he gave the Torah.' So they will come to him and he will say, 'I am not in a position to do that.' And he will mention the taking of a life other than for a life. And he will feel ashamed in the sight of his Lord and will say, 'Go to Jesus, Allah's servant and messenger, Allah's word and spirit.' So they will come to him and he will say, 'I am not in a position to do that. Go to Muhammad, may the blessings and peace of Allah be upon him, a servant to whom Allah has forgiven all his wrongdoing, past and future. So they will come to me, and I shall set forth to ask permission to come to my Lord, and permission will be given. And when I shall see my Lord, I shall prostrate myself. He will leave me thus for such time as it pleases him. Then it will be said to me, 'Raise your head, ask and it will be granted, speak and it will be heard, intercede and your intercession will be accepted.' So I shall raise my head and praise him with a form of praise that he will teach me. Then I shall intercede and he will set me a limit as to the number of people. So I shall admit them into paradise. Then I shall return to him. And when I shall see my Lord, I shall bow down as before. Then I shall intercede and he will set me a limit as to the number of people. So I shall admit them into paradise. Then I shall return for a third time, then a fourth, and I shall say, 'There remains in hellfire only those whom the Quran has confined and who must be there for eternity.' It was related by Al-Bukhari, also by Muslim, At-Tirmidhi and Ibn Majah. Another version by Al-Bukhari adds, 'The Prophet, may the blessings and peace of Allah be upon him, said, "There shall come out of hellfire he who has said, "There is no God but Allah," and who has in his heart goodness weighing a barley corn. Then there shall come out of hellfire he who has said, "There is no God but Allah," and who has in his heart goodness weighing a grain of wheat. Then there shall come out of hellfire he who has said, "There is no God but Allah," and who has in his heart goodness weighing an atom.
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19: This is the national and international news today, Monday, 6th of July, for Inspire FM, read by Shahi Mirza. Thousands of forgotten Punjabi World War I soldiers recognized for first time. At least 11 killed in second Russian strikes on Kiev in a week. Thousands in streets in Tehran, Iran, for former Supreme Leader's funeral procession. ITV sells media and entertainment arm to Sky for £1.6 million. Farage says he's done no wrongdoing after benefits from ally not declared. England to play Norway in last eight after beating Mexico. Wegovy weight loss pill now available in UK. And that concludes today's news roundup. Next, the Urdu news with Mukarram Abbas.
20: انسپائر ایف ایم کی اردو نیوز کے ساتھ میں ہوں مکرم عباس. سب سے پہلے آج کی ہیڈ لائنز پر ایک نظر. امریکی پریزیڈنٹ ڈونلڈ ٹرمپ نے دعویٰ کیا ہے کہ ایران امریکہ کے ساتھ معاملات طے کرنا چاہتا ہے. پاکستان 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
0: tells us about, and the Prophet ﷺ has spoken to us about this, is the characteristic that is referred to in the Quran and in the authentic hadith of the Prophet ﷺ as al-hasad. Al-hasad oftentimes translates as jealousy, envy. 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So it's really important that we are very vigilant and we're very careful. Now, at some level, I don't want to quite say that it's embedded within our nature to be jealous, but to some extent, a certain level of pettiness is a part of the human nature. Allah talks to us about this, إِنَّ الْإِنسَانَ خُلِقَ هَلُوعًا إِذَا مَسَّهُ الشَّرُّ جَزُوعًا وَإِذَا مَسَّهُ الْخَيْرُ مَنُوعًا, that the human being is a very finicky kind of creature, a troublesome creature. When something bad happens, he needs somebody else to blame. When something good happens, he wants it all for himself. So this kind of pettiness is embedded in our nature, which, when you factor in our culture, our environment around us, can lead us down the path of becoming very jealous. So now we got to resist that. How do we go about in resisting and remedying this feeling of jealousy when I see somebody else with a really amazing blessing of Allah? Number one, the dhikr of Allah. That's why the Prophet ﷺ taught us, you see something beautiful, mashaAllah. You see somebody with a profound blessing, you say, Tabarakallah. Not only are you congratulating the person, but you're saying the name of Allah, you're making the dhikr of Allah. That's the ultimate protection against shaitan and against this kind of evil of the soul. Number one. Number two, the Prophet sallallahu alaihi wasallam actually teaches us something very beautiful. So I see somebody, I'll use a random example, I see somebody with a really nice car, and it's something I admire. And I don't have it. I can't even think about it. And I see that person with that car. First thing, and it's hard to do, because the hater in you doesn't want you to do this. Congratulate the person. MashaAllah. Tabarakallah. You don't have to say too much more, but say the name of Allah. In the moment, say that. Number two, the Prophet sallallahu alaihi wasallam taught us, مَا مِنْ عَبْدٍ مُسْلِمٍ يَدْعُو لِأَخِيهِ بِظَهْرِ الْغَيْبِ إِلَّا وَقَالَ الْمَلَكُ وَلَكَ بِمَثْلٍ, that the Prophet ﷺ said, every single Muslim who makes a dua for their fellow Muslim behind their back in their absence, and إِلَّا أَنْ قَالَ الْمَلَكُ, the angel says, وَلَكَ بِمِثْلٍ, the angel says, may you have the same, may you be granted the same. So the second task I'll mention is, first of all, say mashallah, tabarakallah. Secondly, find an opportunity. When you're alone, when you're making dua by yourself, when you're going to bed at night, when you just finished praying your salah, make dua for that person. Oh Allah, bless that person. Bless that person. Protect that nice car they got. Put blessing in that nice new car that they have. And Allah says an angel will make dua for you. وَلَكَ بِمِثْلٍ. Now somebody might be thinking, is that a good intention to make that dua with? Why not? You're doing it the right way. So that way it can be a win-win. That person's blessing is theirs and you made dua for them, and Allah subhanahu wa ta'ala will grant you your blessing as well. May Allah subhanahu wa ta'ala protect us all from jealousy and envy. May Allah remedy and cure our hearts from such evil characteristics. Amin ya Rabbal Alameen.

0: 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I'm here visiting the Lee Gray Masjid on Visit My Mosque Day. 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
2: How do I hold on to hope and positivity when the world feels so broken?
3: Allah subhanahu wa ta'ala says in the Quran, وَمَنْ أَعْرَضَ عَنْ ذِكْرِي فَإِنَّ لَهُ مَعِيشَةً ضَنْكَ وَنَحْشُرُهُ يَوْمَ الْقِيَامَةِ أَعْمَى. That whoever turns their back on my remembrance, Allah says, on the remembrance of Allah, whoever turns their back on Allah, فَإِنَّ لَهُ مَعِيشَةً ضَنْكَ, that person will have a miserable life. The world is full of struggle. The world is full of tragedy. The world is full of difficulty. That's the way Allah created it. Allah did not create this world to be a paradise. If we are waiting, if we're expecting for the world to be a really comfortable, nice place where nothing bad happens to anybody, then we're going to be sorely disappointed. وَالْآخِرَةُ خَيْرٌ وَأَبْقَى. The hereafter is that place. Jannah is that place. That's why we work towards that. وَاللَّهُ يَدْعُوا إِلَىٰ دَارِ السَّلَامِ. Allah calls us to the place of eternal, absolute peace. So this world is always going to have difficulty and tragedy. That's not new. However, how do we not let that result in becoming negative and not allow our hearts to become full of despair and negativity? How do we remain positive, hopeful, upbeat? Number one, we have to be connected to Allah. The remembrance of Allah. That's why كَانَ رَسُولُ اللَّهِ صَلَّى اللَّهِ عَلَيْهِ وَسَلَّمَ يَذْكُرُ اللَّهَ عَلَىٰ كُلِّ أَحْيَانِهِ. 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But how did he remain so upbeat, sallallahu alayhi wa sallam? كَانَ يَذْكُرُ اللَّهَ عَلَىٰ كُلِّ أَحْيَانِهِ. He was always engaged in the remembrance of Allah subhanahu wa ta'ala. And he taught us to do the same. And he congratulated people when they did that, and he encouraged them. And I'll share a quick little example here. This is one of my favorite narrations. مَرَّ النَّبِيُّ صَلَّى اللَّهِ عَلَيْهِ وَسَلَّمْ بِعَرَابِيٍ وَهُوَ يَدْعُو فِي صَلَاتِهِ. 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And the ocean in its depths and darkness cannot hide anything from Allah. And then he made a beautiful dua. He said, اللهم اجعل خير عمري آخره. Well, Allah, make the best part of my life the last part of my life. وَخَيْرَ عَمَلِي خَوَاتِمَهُ. Make the best action I did in my life the last action I do in my life. وَخَيْرَ أَيَّامِي يَوْمَ أَلْقَاكَ فِي. And make the best of my days the day that I will come back to meet you. The Prophet ﷺ summoned him afterwards and gave him a gift. And he said, do you know why I gave you this gift? He said, maybe because we're related. And the Prophet ﷺ laughed. He said, no, relationships have their own right. وَلَكِنْ وَهَبْتُ لَكَ لِحُسْنِ ثَنَائِكَ عَلَى اللَّهِ I gave you this gift because of how beautifully you praised Allah. So how do we not lose our positivity and hope in the midst of a very difficult world? Stay connected to the dhikr, the remembrance of Allah. And that will keep you grounded. That will keep you uplifted. May Allah subhanahu wa ta'ala make it easy for all of us.

0: 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I'm Interfaith Advisor in the Diocese of St. Albans. 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
2: Do small acts of kindness and self-improvement bring me closer to Allah, even when I struggle with bigger things?
3: The Prophet of Allah sallallahu alayhi wa sallam, in a beautiful hadith, he says, "La tahqiranna min al-ma'rufi shay'a." Never ever underestimate any opportunity to do good. "Walau an tafragha min dalwika fi ina'il mustasqi." Even if it just simply be to pour water out of your bucket into somebody's cup. "Walau," and even if it was, "an takallama akhaka," that you speak to your brother, وَوَجْهُكَ إِلَيْهِ مُنْبَسِطٌ, while smiling at him and making him feel a little bit better about himself. In another hadith, the Prophet ﷺ said, "إِحْرِصْ عَلَى مَا يَنْفَعُكَ," that focus on, seek out the opportunities that are beneficial for you. 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"وَلَا تَعْجِزَنَّ," and never feel defeated. We might have a long way to go. Maybe we have a lot of things we got to fix. We got a long journey ahead of us, and we know it. But we can start here, we can start now, we can start today with doing something, quote unquote, small. By doing something, quote unquote, simple, easy. But that's exactly what the Prophet ﷺ is saying. When it comes to doing a good deed, there is no small, there is no simple, there is no easy. When it comes to doing a good deed, it is simply good. And Allah tells us in the Quran, "من جاء بالحسنة فله عشر أمثالها." Whoever does one good deed, Allah multiplies it at a minimum by 10 times. So never underestimate the opportunity to do good. And just because you got a long path ahead of you, doesn't mean that the step that you took today is not good or is not important. In fact, that makes that step you took today that much more valuable and that much more important, because at least you're moving forward and you're not standing still. May Allah subhanahu wa ta'ala give us the ability to remain consistent and steadfast and always be involved in good.

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8: How can I purify my intentions and become sincere in my actions?
9: Allah subhanahu wa ta'ala in the Qur'an tells us that one of our objectives in life is mukhlisina lahu ad-deen, to be sincere in the practice of our deen. That's why one of the most foundational statements, a hadith of the Prophet sallallahu alayhi wa sallam is innamal a'malu binniyat, that indeed actions are based upon the intentions, that we will be rewarded for our actions based off of our intentions. And so sincerity in our deeds is so profoundly important and needed and necessary. But how do we go about the practice of becoming more sincere and purify our intentions? Imam Al-Ghazali, rahimahullahu ta'ala, one of the great scholars and thinkers of our tradition, he said something beautiful. Number one, he said that when the tongue says something 1,000 times, the heart says it once. So keep talking to yourself, keep telling yourself, keep reminding yourself to be sincere. I'm doing this for Allah. I'm doing this for Allah. I'm doing this for Allah. And he specifically said at the start of every action, reaffirm, I'm doing this for Allah. In the middle of the action, remind yourself, I'm doing this for Allah. And at the conclusion of every action, reaffirm, I did this for Allah. And keep doing that in every single deed that you do. And the time will come where that will come out of your heart. And your heart will say that. But in the meanwhile, we keep working, we keep striving, we keep trying. May Allah subhanahu wa ta'ala grant us all sincerity in all of our deeds.

0: Assalamu alaikum wa rahmatullahi wa barakatuh. May the peace, love, and blessings of Allah be upon you. 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
2: What does it mean to live with ihsan in this life and the next if perfection is so difficult to attain?
3: The Prophet sallallahu alaihi wasallam in the famous hadith Jibreel answered the question, "Mal ihsan? What is ihsan?" He said, "An ta'bud Allah ka'annaka tarahu fa illam takun tarahu fa innahu yarak." That you worship Allah as if you can see Him, and if not, then know that He sees you. The foundation of practicing ihsan within our lives is to always know and remember that Allah subhanahu wa ta'ala is watching us. And then it won't matter to you what, why, where, who, when, how, none of that will matter to you. But you'll always strive to do your best because you're doing it in front of Allah. Number two, the Prophet sallallahu alaihi wasallam also taught us, "Inna Allah katab al-ihsana fi kulli shay." Allah has prescribed excellence upon us in everything. Hatta dhibha, even when slaughtering an animal, even when sacrificing an animal. Practice everything with excellence. So, even the minor things, the small mundane activity, let's start striving for excellence in all of them. And then the third thing that I'll mention, لِلَّذِينَ أَحْسَنُوا الْحُسْنَى وَزِيَادَةٌ. The Quran says, people who practice their Islam with excellence, Allah will give them the best reward, the most excellent reward, وَزِيَادَةٌ, and even more. And the Prophet ﷺ explained to us, وَزِيَادَة, and even more, that they will be granted the gift of seeing Allah subhanahu wa ta'ala in the hereafter. And that's why we strive for excellence. إِنَّ اللَّهَ وَإِنَّ اللَّهَ لَمَعَ الْمُحْسِنِينَ. That indeed Allah is always with those who practice excellence. May Allah subhanahu wa ta'ala make us all from the muhsineen.

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19: 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He inquired, "What is this rope for?" He was told, "This is Zainab's rope. When, during her voluntary prayer, she begins to feel tired, she grasps its support, or she grabs its support." The Prophet of Allah sallallahu alaihi wasallam said, "Untie it. You should perform prayer so long as you feel active. When you feel tired, you should go to sleep." Bukhari and Muslim. My brothers and sisters, this is a very beautiful reminder for all of us about the importance of praying while we are not tired. Zainab radiallahu anhu used to have a rope inside the masjid, because when she would be praying long, or her voluntary prayer, and if she felt tired, she would grab that rope and rest on it. Prophet of Allah sallallahu alayhi wasallam disapproved of this. When he came inside the masjid and he inquired, they said, "This is Zainab's rope. When she's tied it, and when she becomes tired during her prayers, she rests on it to gain strength." The Prophet of Allah sallallahu alayhi wasallam ordered them to untie it. He said, "Open it, take it off." Why would he say, "Take it off," if it was allowed? He said it because, and he made the reason, "Each of you should observe the prayer so long as you feel active, awake. When you feel tired, you should sleep." It's a simple and a straightforward order of Prophet of Allah sallallahu alaihi wasallam. One thing that it's noticeable, that here Zainab is reported to have been praying extra prayers in the masjid. And in the masjid, she had tied a rope. She feared, and the companions who were there, the rope was visible. They could see the rope. In other words, she was praying in the masjid. And we know from other hadith, she would be praying at the back of the masjid, because where sisters would pray. And also we understand from this hadith that the other companions, male companions, could see her. That's how they saw the rope. That's how they saw her. That's how they knew her name. So there were no curtains, no barriers in that physical sense of the word. And we also learn from this hadith that Zainab, who is a female, not only attended the prayers for the five daily obligatory prayers, but she also attended and prayed extra. This is to do with her voluntary prayers. And voluntary prayers, when you're tired, I'm assuming would be the night prayers. What do we learn from this? We learn that she, or female companions of the Prophet, used to come to the masjid to pray five daily prayers. They used to stay in the masjid for longer, and they used to pray their voluntary prayers. Their prayer space, while it was at the back of the masjid, was never curtained off. And they were not in a separate room. They were in the same room as the male companions of the Prophet, praying at the back, with no walls, no curtains, no barriers. Please note these things, my brothers and sisters. Don't wear blinkers because of your cultural biases. The ladies are allowed to come to the masjid to pray. We have ample evidence to suggest that. we've got ample evidence to support that there is no need for us to put a physical barrier between the space where sisters pray and brothers pray. And how did the companions know it was Zainab? Because they saw her. They knew her name. Prophet of Allah sallallahu alayhi wa sallam was asking them, and they said, it's Zainab's room.
0: Assalamu alaikum. 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
1: आजकल एक नया फ्रॉड चल रहा है आपको मुख्तलिफ लोग मुख्तलिफ कंपनियों और मुख्तलिफ बैंकों के नाम से टेलीफोन करते हैं और आपको लॉटरी जीतने की खुशखबरी देते हैं और फिर जोंसा देकर आपसे रकम वसूल करके भाग जाते हैं ऐसी तमाम फोन कॉल से होशियार रहें इंस्पायर एफएम कम्युनिटी अवेयरनेस मैसेज

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1: This is the national and international news today, Monday, 6th of July, for Inspire FM, read by Shahi Mirza. First, the headlines. Thousands of forgotten Punjabi World War I soldiers recognized for first time. At least 11 killed in second Russian strikes on Kiev in a week. Thousands in streets in Tehran, Iran, for former Supreme Leader's funeral procession. ITV sells media and entertainment arm to Sky for £1.6 million. Farage says he's done no wrongdoing after benefits from ally not declared. England to play Norway in last eight after beating Mexico. Wegovy weight loss pill now available in UK. Now the details. Thousands of forgotten soldiers from pre-partition India who served and died in World War I are finally being recognized in the biggest update to casualty records in more than 80 years. The names of 9,909 British Indian Army servicemen are now being added to the Commonwealth War Graves Commission casualty database after they were uncovered by researchers. UK volunteers spent years looking for the names in unique registers compiled in the state of Punjab shortly after World War I. Work is now being done to trace British descendants of those whose sacrifice is now acknowledged. The Ukrainian Air Force says a serious shortage of interceptor missiles meant none of the 23 ballistic missiles fired by Russia at Kiev on Sunday night were shot down. At least 12 people were killed in the second large-scale Russian attack on the Ukrainian capital in a week, officials said. Six more were killed in the wider Kiev region. Ukrainian President Volodymyr Zelensky has appealed for allies to take strong decisions at this week's NATO summit to provide Kiev with air defenses. After the strikes, he said the Ukrainian military had been successful in intercepting cruise missiles and drones, but not ballistic missiles. Thousands of people are on the streets in Tehran for the funeral procession for Iran's former supreme leader, Ayatollah Ali Khamenei. Crowds have been making their way through the Iranian capital since the early hours of Monday, with people seen waving flags and holding up pictures of the late Ayatollah. It is a carefully choreographed and intensely political event, writes Lysis Dorset, with Iran's new leaders wanting to send a message of strength and resistance. Khamenei, who ruled Iran for more than 35 years, was killed in U.S.-Israeli airstrikes in February. His funeral began on Friday, with events planned over the coming week. ITV has agreed the sale of its media and entertainment arm to Sky for up to £1.6 billion after months of talks over a possible deal. The business has said the deal will combine the division with Sky to create a major competitor to global streaming giants like Disney Plus and Netflix. The deal, which has been in the works since the end of 2025, will see Sky buy ITV's terrestrial TV channels and streaming services ITVX. The sale does not include its production arm, ITV Studios, which makes shows including I'm a Celebrity and the popular drama Mr. Bates versus the Post Office. It is one of the biggest takeovers in British media history, with American-owned Comcast, which owns Sky, having started takeover talks in November last year. Nigel Farage has said he has done no wrongdoing after it emerged he did not declare benefits provided by an ally once convicted of fraud in the US. The Sunday Times said George Cottrell's support included security and social media staff who worked on Farage's online content in the year before he was elected. It claims Farage used a property rented by Cottrell near Buckingham Palace. The Reform UK leader responded by insisting he followed the rules and also claimed he is a victim of an establishment hit job. Liberal Democrat MP Josh Barbarind has asked the Parliamentary Standards Commissioner to investigate, telling the BBC that Farage needs to be straight with the British people. England has secured their place in the quarterfinals of the FIFA World Cup 2026 after a dramatic 3-2 victory over Mexico. The match took place at the Estadio Azteca in Mexico City, and England's performance was marked by Jude Bellingham's two quick goals and Harry Kane's late penalty. Despite Mexico's late fight back, including a penalty from Julian Quiñones, England's victory kept their hopes alive and set them up for a thrilling quarter-final against Norway. The match is scheduled to kick off at 10 p.m. on Saturday, July 11th, 2026 in Miami. The once-a-day Wegovy weight loss pill is now available to buy privately from high street and online pharmacies in the UK, but is not yet on the NHS. It contains the same ingredient, semaglutide, as the Wegovy weight loss injections, but is still advised to be used alongside a healthy diet and increased physical activity. The pill is available to people with a BMI of 30 and above, generally considered obese, or a BMI of 27 to 30 overweight, if they also have certain weight-related health conditions, such as type 2 diabetes or high blood pressure. And that concludes today's news roundup. Next, the Urdu News with Mukarram Abbas.
2: इंस्पायर एफएम की उर्दू न्यूज के साथ मैं हूं मुकर्रम अब्बास। सबसे पहले आज की हेडलाइंस पर एक नजर। अमरीकी प्रेसिडेंट डोनाल्ड ट्रंप ने दावा किया है कि ईरान अमरीका के साथ मामलात तय करना चाहता है। 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
1: Everyone, welcome to the Arise to Success show. I'm your host in the show. My name is Jihad. Just a bit of a recap of the idea behind the show is that we're bringing inspiring guests to share their stories and their journeys to success, what they do and how they've achieved it. In my personal work as an educational practitioner in personality traits, I analyze individuals' personalities using the model of the Prophet Muhammad sallallahu alaihi wasallam, and I use examples of the companions, the sahabas, as well as the prophet's wives, who hold the same personalities as the individual in order to serve as their role models. Similarly, in this show, I want to also bring in role models of today who have inspiring stories to share with us and their journeys behind their success. I want this to be an inspiration to all of us, inshallah. So this brings me to introduce my guest today. But just to let you know, listeners, this is a pre-recorded show, so we're not taking any calls today. But please feel free to send your comments or if you have any feedback on the show, you can send it on WhatsApp or on Facebook. Our WhatsApp number is 0779-481822. And our guest today is Fatima Haji, who is a social media and paid ads strategist. She helps small businesses become visible on social media through creating content and paid advertising. Fatima started out marketing straight from leaving university. She fell into a job in public relations and loved working, but knew deep down inside that this wasn't exactly what she wanted to do. She tried different forms of marketing and have finally found what she enjoys the most. She wants others to understand that you don't have to be stuck into a job you don't enjoy, but to explore and try new things until you come across what you enjoy. Fatima, thank you very much for joining us on the Arise to Success show today. How are you doing, Fatima?
2: Very well, thank you. Thank you, Jihad, for having me. Yes, it's a pleasure to be here and I'm doing very well this morning.
1: Thank you, and great to hear, alhamdulillah. So Fatima, perhaps if we start, if you can tell us more about you and what is a social media and paid ads strategist?
2: So we've all heard of like Facebook and Twitter and Threads and Instagram and LinkedIn. That's all social media. And one of my jobs is to make sure that companies, especially like small independent companies, get a chance to showcase their products and what they're selling or their services on those platforms in a way that they get shown to the right people. So I create strategies for them to allow that to happen. It's not just about sort of putting out a few posts and then hoping that you'll get some sales or you'll get some clients. It's like a deep rooted approach. There's a lot of strategies behind like how you can attract the right people to be looking at your content. It's about who you want to sell to, figuring out who your demographics are. And it's businesses sometimes don't understand that. So it's about helping them, creating a strategy for them so that they can understand how best to use their time on social media so that when people are scrolling, they stop and the right people are looking at their products. That's the social media side of this, the strategy side of things. The other side is the paid advertising. So there's a lot of potential. These platforms were all generally created so that there was like an advertising opportunity. And some businesses want to excel quickly and get their products in front of people. And that's what paid advertising is. And it's creating the right strategy for the right business and something that works particularly well for the business. So that's my job, to help them create strategies so that they can become completely visible in front of their ideal audience.
1: That's quite interesting, because my idea behind, you know, posting on social media is just, you know, just to create a post and put it out there. I never thought about, you know, the audience or the right strategy and so on. So how important is it to target the right audience on social media?
2: Absolutely. So imagine that you're scrolling through Instagram. So you're scrolling and you're scrolling, you know, you're not going to stop unless it speaks directly to you. So for example, I'll give you a very simple example. If I'm selling a pair of shoes, for example, I need to speak directly to you to tell you that this pair of shoes is right for you. It's not just about putting a picture of the shoe. I need to tell you why you really need that shoe, because imagine how many shoes there are on the market that you know you could potentially scroll through. So it's ensuring that I give you the benefits of that shoe. So if you've got a particular foot condition, or if you've got a particular occasion that you're going to, a wedding or like an awards evening or something, you know, to make sure that you stop and you say, oh, that's a good idea for the awards night. Or, oh, yes, I've got that pain in my foot. This shoe is right for me. So, you know, it's making sure that that messaging is correct and spot on and speaking to that particular person.
1: And if we don't do this, is there, if we target everybody, is there an advantage? Is there a disadvantage about that?
2: Targeting everybody is not really a good strategy, because imagine there's like, you know, billions of people scrolling through the internet, right? You've got to stand out. Otherwise, you'll just blend into the crowd. It'll take you a lot longer for success. You know, it's almost like you'll become camouflaged into, like, you know, because you've got to kind of help people understand that, hang on a second, this is something that I really need. I'm going to stop, and I'm going to stop scrolling, and I'm going to find out more. Otherwise, you just become part of the background. It's part of the blur, and you just kind of merge into everything else. There's so much content out there. It's just about standing out and, you know, putting yourself out there and really sort of, you know, letting your audience understand that, you know, they need you or they need this product.
1: That's quite interesting, because as I said earlier, you know, I never thought that there was, you know, a specific strategy to actually posting the social media. So, you know, I would just post to anybody, and I always wondered why I'm not having clients. That's quite interesting. It feels like it's literally like a waste of time just putting content out there and not targeting the right audience, because it's like we're going to really rely on luck whether the right person is going to see it or not.
2: Yeah. And also, it's like, imagine like you're reading, you know, like you're reading a newspaper or you're watching general TV. Either you're going to fast forward the ads or you're going to flick quickly through the newspaper. But if something really stands out and something you really need, or a service that you really want to tap into, you're only going to stop when that speaks to you. It's like any form of traditional marketing, even leaflets that fall through our door, you know, a lot of the time we just take them and then we just throw them in the bin. But unless it's like, if you've got tooth pain and the dentist, you know, throws a leaflet through your door and it speaks right to you, you're going to stop and look at it. Otherwise, it's going to get tossed in the bin.
1: Right. Absolutely. Yeah. And talking about leaflets, I'm just wondering here, how important is it to have social media presence in that sense? You know, we are developing into the digital world and so on. So do we just rely on leaflets? Do we need to have as businesses, you know, do we need to have that social media presence? How important is that?
2: So everything in marketing goes hand in hand. So we can't just rely on social media. So we can't just say, right, I'm going to post, I'm going to have the right strategy. You've, like, say, for example, if there's companies who are selling products, you've got to make an appearance to events. You've got to be at the forefront. People have got to feel your products. You know, you've got to have a presence somewhere. You've got, you know, you've got to decide. You've got to try a few things. For some people, if it's like a local service or a local area, it's worth doing like a leaflet drop, because obviously you're the local person. If you're selling kind of products to a very niche market, you've got to turn up to, like, you know, all the events. So for example, if you're like selling a Muslim, you know, inspired product, then you've got to turn up to, like, you know, the Eid festivals and other things, Eid road shows, that those kind of things. So it the kind of two go hand in hand. I think ideas start on the internet. People are scrolling, people are, you know, sort of going to Google search terms and looking at, like, you know, what they want. And then they're sort of, you know, then they'll go to your website or they'll go to your Instagram profile or your Facebook profile. So it's like almost like a journey for them. And then they'll think, oh, okay, this looks interesting. Where can I see this? So if you're like at the local, you know, if you've got a shop, they might come and visit your shop. If you're at an exhibition, you know, you're sort of saying, I'm going to be at the exhibition, they might make the effort to come to the exhibition. And then they, you know, it's like a journey for them. They may just order the product and say, right, okay, fine. If you've got a good refund policy, I'll send it back. If it doesn't, generally, you know, you keep what you've ordered. So it's a journey. Everything kind of goes hand in hand. It's not just one is greater than the other. You know, it's, you've got to make a presence somewhere else. The biggest thing is the social proofing. It's the more testimonials, the more reviews that you have, the more trustworthy that you become as a business. I think that's really, really important. So if you've got lots of nice reviews, people are saying, you know, people have got your product and they're really enjoying using it, it's always worth encouraging them to put a review on for you, either on your website or either on, like, Google or, you know, Trustpilot or whatever is appropriate for your industry.
1: So When you're saying that, I was just relating to the old-fashioned style where we'd have like, you know, face-to-face interactions and then, you know, people spread the word and that feels like that's the review back then. And then now moving into, or not moving into, but having more of social media presence, the reviews is more of the spread, is equivalent to that spread of word. Would you say that?
2: Absolutely. Yeah. So you're, if you've got a product and you're using it, you know, and you put a review, you're encouraged to put a review, but I'm often asked by businesses, oh, you know, you've used our product, can you put a review? And I will generally put a review on. It's quite nice to leave positive feedback for a business so that they can expand more. But what you generally find then is that when people are looking for that product online, they're less more, oh, we need to see the product, and more trustworthy of, you know, just buying the product. So Amazon is a great way, right? Like if you look at somebody like Amazon, the product always has lots and lots of reviews. So you can read, you know, if it's closed, does it fit to the right size? Do I order a size bigger? Do I order a size smaller? It takes away that kind of guesswork. Buying the product, or you know, you need like a bigger socket, or you need, you know, these were the disadvantages, so you can kind of adapt and say, okay, right, this is the right product for me. So I think yes, it has kind of come away from word of mouth and it has moved more onto online, I would say. Yes. Though the other thing that I would say at this point is that you're more likely to share reviews as well. So if you're looking at something and you're sharing it with your friends and you come across a really nice product, you know, I might send it to like my friend's WhatsApp group and say, look, oh, wow, this looks good. Has anybody used it? Or, you know, do you know somebody who's used it? It's got really great reviews. So I think that's, you know, that works really, really, really well.
1: Absolutely. And I noticed as one group, some people tend to ask as well, okay, you know, I want to try this product. Has anybody tried it? So then they pass on to each other their reviews and what they think about the product. So yes, absolutely. And I'm just going to go back a little bit to what you said earlier, which is, you know, to try a mixture of different things, you know, to have the, you know, to spread the word about your business. So you mentioned about face-to-face interactions, social media presence and so on. Is there a specific reason behind having, you know, that presence in different platforms? Is it because some audience would be using social media, some audience are more face-to-face? What would be the reason behind having that mixture, not just limiting yourself to one specific platform?
2: So I always advise clients to have a look at what they're selling or the service that they're providing, and having a real deep think about who is their ideal audience, and then thinking about what platform does that ideal audience, you know, go to. So is it Instagram? Is it LinkedIn? Is it Facebook? You know, is it Twitter? Right. And because it's really difficult for us to be everywhere all the time. Yeah. And then to say, okay, I'm going to make my presence on, say, for example, Instagram. Right. And I'm going to dedicate a good few months to seeing how well I responded to Instagram. Right. But at the same time, to look at your social kind of standing in other places. So, you know, be it if it's local businesses, be it leaflets, if it's the shows. So to kind of use the outside, but concentrate on one aspect of social media. And then when you see success, then move on to other platforms and use them accordingly. I think it's not sustainable to be everywhere all the time. And I think that's where businesses get overwhelmed. They think, okay, I'm going to make my presence on Facebook, I'm going to be there on Twitter, I'm going to be there. And then they just burn out. Whereas if you just posted on one platform, gave it your all, learned the platform inside out, you know, I think you would enjoy it a lot more because you see that kind of results happening. And then, you know, you can go away to Twitter and say, you know, you can go away to Twitter and Facebook and LinkedIn and say, right, you'll find me on Instagram, and people will come to Instagram to find you. So, you know, you've got that kind of leeway that if that's where you're going to be, tell everybody where you are.
1: And that's a mistake. I must say I'm guilty of that, because that's what I tried. It's like, you know what, let me find my audience everywhere, let me go here, let me go there. And as you said, you get burnt out at the end. It's like, okay, you realize, okay, let me just focus on one at a time and then see how this goes and then move into the next one. Just to remind the listeners, Fatima is that, you know, we have Fatima on the show today, who's a social media and paid as ads strategist. She helps small businesses become visible on social media through creating content and paid advertising. Fatima started out in marketing straight from leaving university. She fell into a job in public relations and loved working, but knew deep down inside that this wasn't exactly what she wanted to do. So she tried different forms of marketing and have finally found what she enjoys the most. So now she wants others to understand that you don't have to be stuck into a job you don't enjoy, but to explore and try new things until you become across what you enjoy. And just to remind everyone here is that this show is pre-recorded. So we're not going to be able to take calls today, but please feel free to text or WhatsApp your thoughts about the show on 0777-948-1822. Alternatively, you can also comment on Facebook. So Fatima, talking about, you know, social media and so on, we'll move into your journey and, you know, your to inspire others about your journey to that success, mashallah. We were just talking about, you know, finding the right audience. And I was wondering here, how is there a tip to help us find, you know, think about where we can find our audience? Is that something that you do as part of your job? Or is there something like that can help others who are listening here? Like, okay, I don't know where I can find my audience. They could be here, they could be there, they could be anywhere. Is there, what would you advise for them to do to help them to make that decision?
2: That's quite an interesting question, actually. So yes, it is something that I help businesses do. One tip of advice I would be like, literally create a persona. Name your person, right? Mm-hmm. Name where, what kind of life they have. So their demographics, where do they live? How mm-hmm. old are they? What job do they have? How much do they earn? You know, what do they do in their free time? What mm-hmm. do they, you know, what do they enjoy doing? What are their hobbies? You know, are they like gym goers? Are they theater goers? And then, you know, take a step back, sit down, mm-hmm. look at your person and really think, where would this, on what platform would this ideal person hang out at, right? Mm-hmm. So for example, Facebook is like a little bit of an older audience, right, traditionally. Mm-hmm. So if you've got like a 50-year-old, 40, you know, 45 plus to about 60-year-old, you know generally that they're going to be hanging out on a lot of Facebook groups because that's what's familiar to them. If you've got a slightly younger audience, so that kind of over 30s to like 45s, and they're women or even generally men also, they tend to sort of hang out more on Instagram. Mm-hmm. If it's like, if you're sort of more professional, if you're, for example, lawyers, solicitors, IT, those kind of things, they're more, you know, if you're looking for businesses mm-hmm. to tap into your services, you're, you know, you're better off on somewhere like LinkedIn. Obviously, that's very general, but it's worth just making that list. And I, you know, I even provide a photo of that person on the side. So you sit back and you're, you know, you're looking through your list and like think, right, hang on a second, where would this person hang out, mm. right? And you sort of, and it really is about looking at that list, looking at that person, seeing, and taking, really taking that step back as a business owner and saying, right, I want, this is the person I want to come to my business. Mm-hmm. And then asking yourself, you know, this is where they will hang out and sort of identifying that. I think that's the easiest and the best way to do it.
1: That's interesting. Do you listen to Russell Brunson?
2: Sometimes, yes.
1: Because I remember reading part of his book and this yeah. is, you know, a lot of similarities with what you're saying, and he's very well known in marketing. Yeah, so yes. Yeah, yeah. So thank you for sharing this, because that reminded me when I read a part of that book. I'm a person who's not very much into reading, so it's a bit difficult for me to read because I'm more of an auditory person. I like,
2: yeah, so do you listen to audiobooks then?
1: Yeah, exactly. That's yeah. what I should move into now, because now I'm quite busy, so I stopped kind of reading or listening to any audiobooks, but now we do have that advantage of listening to audiobooks instead of reading if we don't really, you know, not into reading. So I'm speaking about myself. But when I read one of his books before, it was a lot of, you know, what you're saying here, a lot of similarities here. And that seems to be quite a big thing in marketing. And I realized I didn't do this at the start. I didn't think about my audience. And then, you know, we just try to aim for everyone. And someone told me, if you try to aim for everyone, you're not aiming at anyone, right? So I felt like, okay, you know, I wasted a lot of time there. So it's great that you're sharing these tips for anybody who's listening, so that if anybody is, you know, thinking about business, that's something that the foundation of their business, in order for them to do that research a little bit at the start and to do those preps at the start before jumping into a business, because that would save a lot of time and a lot of energy. So thank you for sharing that, Fatima. Now, moving a little bit to talk about you. So you loved what you did in public relations, but you deep down inside, that isn't exactly what you wanted to do. Could you tell us more about that?
2: Yeah, so when I came out of university, you're young, you're naive, you're ready to take on anything that, you know, is thrown your way. So I remember sort of one Friday evening, you know, somebody said, right, you need to call this lady. She's got, you know, she's looking for a position. And I think you'd really fit the bill. And I did. I called her on Friday afternoon and she called me for an interview on Monday, and I was working by Tuesday.
1: Wow.
2: It's very unheard of, yeah. You know, and it was a very exciting job. It was government public relations. It was working mm-hmm. on a newly formed sort of ethnic minority desk. You know, mm-hmm. it was working with ethnic media to let them know about government announcements. It was all very, very exciting. You know, it was all, and when you're out of university, anything new is, you know, I've got a job, you know, I can now start earning, and you give it your all. And I was lucky enough to be really, really enjoying what I did. And I, you know, I gave it my all for a good 3 years. And then you reach a point where you think, okay, right, I'm going to be thinking about starting a family. You know, am I really going to be able to go up to events until 10 p.m. at night? Is it really going to be sustainable? And you start questioning those things. Mm-hmm. And you also reach a stage of a little bit of like fatigue as well, right? When you start giving things your all and you're working all hours and you're at the office really early in the morning and you're staying till really late in the evening, you know, you kind of, you're happy at that stage to kind of give up a bit of your life. But, you know, you kind of look at the future and you think, right, okay, I can't really do this with children. I can't really do this with, you know, a family. Yeah. And that's when you sort of, you know, I sort of started looking at what else are my options. And you really sometimes get stuck because you're in a job that you really enjoy, but you know deep down inside that it's not really something that you're going to be able to sustain. You're not really going to be able to take on in the future if you want to have that work-life balance. And, you know, you question yourself. So I started to think about what options I may have and what, you know, what the future held. And like with anything, there's no set answer. I found that there's no, you know, nobody's going to give you an answer. Nobody's going to tell you exactly what to do. It was up to me to figure this out. So I did. I started the family, and I thought, you know, I'm going to take that 1 year of maternity leave, to actually figure out what I really, really want to do. Deep down inside, I just wanted to go back to work. That was what I wanted to do. But I also deep down wanted to spend a lot of time with my children. So you're kind of torn at that point in life. And it's a really hard decision to make. And I think a lot of women, even like sort of 20 years ago and even now, you know, you sort of think, you know, you're kind of torn, right? So it's a difficult decision. It's a difficult decision to make. So yes, I took the whole year out. I enjoyed spending time with my little one. We did everything, you know, because I didn't know what was next. And then it was coming up to sort of 11 months of maternity leave. And it was like, oh, should I go back 2 days a week? Should I go back three days a week? And I just made a conscious decision to say, actually, I'm really enjoying my time with the little one. I'm actually just going to take some more time out. And I resigned from my job. And it was really sad at that time because, like I said, I really enjoyed what I did. And it was hard to say, I'm not going to come back to work and I'm not going to, you know, do what I loved. But I think that was the best decision I made, because had I continued, I think it would have been really difficult. I would have been burnt out and I would have not enjoyed. And it was all, you know, it would be always playing on my mind that I've got a little one at home and I'm at work. So I think it would have been really, really tricky.
1: Well, quite interesting. And you mentioned about that work balance and having, you know, to look after yourself as well as your family. How important is that? Is it quite important to take time to look after ourselves, in your opinion, based on the decisions that you've made, or, you know, quite important to make that work balance? Or do we, you know, a lot of people just go with the flow? What's your input on that?
2: I think for me, it is really important to have that balance. I think had I just continued, I would never have discovered other avenues, other areas.

0: work, but then you realize how important that was. So it's very important to kind of assess your situation as individuals and see what works better for you and what does it work better for you. Take into consideration your situation, your family situation as well, because as you said, you had a little one, you loved what you did, and sometimes we have to make compromises here based on the best decision that we have to make for ourselves. And alhamdulillah, that led to something greater happening to yourself, in which you started, you know, your own business, helping other business owners as well. So the question here as well, how did you find what you enjoyed the most, and what would you advise others to do to be able to find that? And we'll end with that question before we go for a break. So yeah, if you can give us a bit of, you know, feedback on that.
1: Okay, so I think for me, what I've learned along the way is to be open, right? Mm. If something doesn't feel right, don't do it, right? Mm. So for me, I think at that point, I felt like going back to work wasn't right, so I didn't do it. Mm. At that time, it was a hard decision, but in hindsight, it's probably the best decision. And that's what I've done for the rest of my life. If it doesn't feel right, don't do it, right? Mm. And keep yourself kind of open to opportunities that come your way. So after I went back, I went into a completely different field. I went into running a nursery, and that felt right at the time, and I did that, and it wasn't right. So at the back of my mind, I still had, oh, I need to go into marketing, I need to go back into marketing, I really, really enjoy it, you know, this is really what I wanted to do. So I think it's just, don't, you know, if it doesn't feel right, don't do it. And also keep yourself very open, because what I learned during the time of running my nursery was that, you know, there's a lot, you do have a sense of self-discovery as well. You know what you enjoy doing, what you don't enjoy doing, what aspects of life you do enjoy. And sometimes you have to do things that you don't enjoy to understand what you enjoy.
0: Yeah. We'll continue that after the break, Fatima, because I think there is more to expand on that. So listeners, thank you for listening so far. Please stay tuned. This is Inspire FM Luton 105.1. 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
11: Bismillah ar-Rahman ar-Rahim. On the authority of Abu Muhammad al-Hassan, the son of Ali ibn Abi Talib, the grandson of the Messenger of Allah, may the blessings and peace of Allah be upon him and the one much beloved of him, may Allah be pleased with them both, who said, I memorize from the Messenger of Allah, may the blessings and peace of Allah be upon him. Leave that which makes you doubt for that which does not make you doubt. It was related by Al-Tirmidhi and Al-Nusai, Al-Tirmidhi saying that it was a good and sound hadith.
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0: Assalamu alaikum, everyone. Welcome back to the Arise Success Show. We have Fatima, who is a social media and paid ads strategist. She helps small businesses become visible on social media through creating content and paid advertising. Fatima started out in marketing straight from leaving university. She fell into a job in public relations and loved working, but knew deep down inside that this wasn't exactly what she wanted to do. So she tried different forms of marketing and have finally found what she enjoys the most. She now wants others to understand that you don't have to be stuck into a job you don't enjoy, but to explore and try new things until you come across what you enjoy. So this is a pre-recorded show, so we're not going to be able to take any calls today, but please feel free to text or WhatsApp your thoughts or comments on 0779-481822. Alternatively, you can also post those on Facebook. So Fatima, before the break here, we're talking about, you know, social media and what you do and a little bit about your journey. And we kind of, before the break, we were talking about how you found what you enjoyed the most and what would you advise others. And sorry, I had to rush you there because we're going for a break. Is there anything else you want to add to that, or do we move on to the next?
1: We can move on to the next one. I think we were just talking about, you know, sort of, you know, don't, you know, keep yourself quite open. Sometimes you've just got to try new, you know, things that you don't enjoy and to find out that you don't enjoy them. Yeah.
0: Thank you for that. So I was wondering as well, were there struggles or challenges in finding your passion, what you enjoy? Was it an easy process for you to do? Were there struggles there, and how did you manage to get through those?
1: Absolutely. There's always struggles in sort of, you know, whatever you choose to do in life. It's never, ever smooth sailing. And I'm sure a lot of people who are tuning in and business owners know that, you know, it's a hard journey. I didn't have a clue about running a business. Although I had some management experience of managing and running a team, running your own team is very different to you know, running somebody else's team. Yeah. So, you know, those are big struggles, right? Because when you're new to business, you don't understand, you know, it's a minefield, what needs to be set up, what doesn't need to be set up. So I think for me, I just went out and looked for support groups. Joined kind of Facebook groups, found paid groups that I could join, where I could ask questions, where there was already an established community. And alhamdulillah, now I'm part of 5 or 6 really good communities of who would help me. So, you know, people who are other social media strategists who work with similar businesses, Muslim sisters who are, you know, also business owners who would be able to answer questions, a friends group that, you know, who joined for a common interest, those kind of things. So I think a big support network is definitely, you know, a good way to start, to sort of, if you're kind of stuck, because you'll always find somebody who's been through a similar experience. And even now, you know, if I've got an issue with a client, or if I've got a question with a client, I'll always turn to my support group. I think that's really important. But, you know, there's nothing goes smooth sailing. You know, it's I've never heard somebody say it's been the easiest journey that I've ever done in my life. Of course, it just doesn't exist, right? Because it's a journey. It's you know, you're gonna hit brick walls, you're going to hit, you know, you're going to face challenges. And it's about how you handle those challenges and how you go about, you know, building your own character to say, yes, okay, I've got this challenge, but every challenge has a solution, and it's going out finding that solution. And it's interesting, just before the break, when you mentioned the books, you know, books that you read. You know, that's a great way, podcasts, books, to expand your knowledge. I've done so many courses along the way. If I feel like, you know, I've got a really big weakness in this area, to go away and do a course. So, you know, it's about the methods that you use to overcome those challenges that are really important.
0: So you mentioned here support and, you know, kind of self-development as well, because that helps you to progress as well. I want to pay attention to support here. A lot of people struggle not having that support, you know, whether it is, you know, from people closer to them or, you know, as you said, communities there. What would you recommend? I mean, how important is that support, and what would you recommend for them to do in terms, like, for example, you said for yourself, you looked for those support groups on Facebook. Are there any tips to help them to get that support if it's quite important to do that? What would be your feedback on this?
1: Absolutely. So I would say support groups, start local. So there are always local business groups that join together for breakfast meetings, for lunch meetings. Just go along, start networking. You never know who you'll bump into, and you never know what advice you'll be given. And then from that, you know, you know, you kind of understand networking and those support groups a bit more, then you can start looking online and seeing what's available online for you. And then, you know, then the wider groups, it's more the training groups. Mm. If you're joining a training course, there's always a support group behind those training courses as well. So if you're training with 5 or 6 other people, you know, don't be afraid to say, hey guys, do you want to, you know, join together to make a support group where we support each other? I needed to polish up some LinkedIn skills and joined a course, and there were 8 of us doing the course together. And, you know, I said, right, guys, you know, this is a hard course. It's very intense. Let's get together on a WhatsApp group and let's help each other through it. And that became a support group. And we still communicate via that support group. We still ask each other questions that we're unsure about. Mm-hmm. And we help each other because obviously we've been on a journey together. Mm-hmm. And it's really important. You know, you don't need to be alone in business at all. Yeah. There's so many groups, you know, societies, industry-led groups that you could join. Nobody needs to be alone at all. And I think business owners, they do feel like kind of alienated because they're, you know, they're working hard on their business. But, you know, there's just really no need to. You know, there's a lot of people out there. There's women's network groups. There's, you know, Muslim women's network groups. There's so many of them.
0: Yeah, absolutely. And as you said, the journey does become a bit lonely sometimes if you try to do it all on your own. And there are, as you said, there are a lot of support groups out there if we just look for them. I remember at the start as well, when I came across Sisters in Business, you know, it was emails I was getting and I had no idea who Jennifer is, the founder of Sisters in Business. And then I was talking to my friend, you know, I was a bit down at the time, you know, the journey of business can be very lonely, as you've mentioned. And my friend was just like, why don't you drop them an email, you know, see what they offer. And it started that way. I dropped them an email. They're like, okay, we've got an event, come along. And subhanAllah, you know, by going and networking, as soon as I walked through the doors, that sisterhood was just amazing, subhanAllah. Everybody wanting to support one another. And it makes you feel that you have that support. You're not alone in that journey. And subhanAllah, you know, from there, you know, the WhatsApp group for the Sisters of Business was greater. This is how I met yourself and I met so many other sisters, alhamdulillah. And, you know, I end up having quite a lot of yourselves in my show. So you never know where it leads to, right? It can start with just network, just going somewhere, going to an event, and then a lot of doors start to open from there. So when you said networking there, I thought that's really important to emphasize on that, because in businesses that really, really helps a lot to meet different people, and then you never know where that takes you, alhamdulillah. And that's where, you know, for me, it got me here, where alhamdulillah, I'm having lovely guests like yourself to come on this show. So jazakallah khair for sharing that. In terms of facing challenges that you talked about earlier, it can be very difficult if you're lonely. That support really helps. Can you perhaps share with us a bit of your experience on the mindset? What's, you know, the healthy mindset towards challenges? Do we look at challenges as something kind of like to put us down, or challenges as a way to help us to progress and go to the next level?
1: Yeah, that absolutely. So imposter syndrome, am I good enough? Am I not good enough? You know, there's other people who are better than me. You know, there's so many of us in the industry. You know, am I going to be good? Am I not going to be good? That was my biggest challenge. You know, that kind of self-doubt. I'm going alone. I'm going, you know, at that time, I didn't have a team that, you know, I worked with. And it's that constant, am I good enough? Am I doing a good job? You know, am I giving my clients and, you know, the businesses what they really need? You know, is it worth me, or, you know, could they have done better with somebody else? Or and that's, you know, that self-doubt always creeps up somewhere. And even now, sometimes, you know, when you think, okay, hang on a second, I want to expand, I want to grow, but am I good enough to grow? You know, and that's, but we, it's a constant talk to ourselves. It's constantly telling ourselves that, you know, hang on a second, we've got this far. And I always reminisce about my journey and always think, I've come this far. So if I've come this far, I can go further. And it's talking to yourself all the time, or finding a friend in your network group to say, hang on, look, I'm going through this. Just hear me out for a second. And just, you know, what do you think? Getting a second opinion. And, you know, just getting that kind of confidence to say, yes, okay, I've come this far. I can go further. And a few years ago, I started sort of journaling every evening, you know, just sort of 5 minutes at the end of the day to understand what, you know, what I'd achieved in the day. And I think that's been like a game changer. I think if you just spend 5 minutes at the end of each day, sort of what went right, what went wrong, the what went right gives you the confidence to say, right, okay, hang on a second, this is going well. And the what went wrong gives you time to evaluate and say, yeah, okay, there are gaps in what I'm doing, and this is what I can improve on. I think that's that's how I find is a good way to overcome the challenges. Lots of people have different strategies, but this really helps me.
0: No, I love that, actually, that journaling, you know, the positives and negatives, and how can you remember the positive for confidence, and, you know, for to help you that actually, you know, you're doing something great, and also the things that may not have gone so well, how can you improve them? So I really like that strategy. How often do you do that? And is it worth doing it once a year, quarterly, you know, what do you think?
1: I think every day, if you spend 5 minutes every day, I ingrain it into one of my daily prayers. So I just spend 5 minutes at the end of a prayer and say, you know, I'm just going to spend 5 minutes. Just, you know, sometimes it's just thinking. Sometimes I do write it down. I've got a little book that I use. If you just do it on a daily basis, you're growing every day. That little bit of growing. And it doesn't have to be reams of paper. It's just jotting down three good things, three things you want to improve on, and just seeing what tomorrow will bring. So just that little bit of reflection at the end of the day.
0: Now, I really like that, because, you know, sometimes we forget the great things that have gone in our day, right? And we just focus on the negatives and, you know, the things that may not have gone so well. I mean, not for everybody, but, you know, sometimes we do tend to do that, isn't it? And if we don't do it today, we might do it another day. So I really like how you would end your day with thinking about it, reflecting, so that you can feel great. Okay, you know what? I'm doing something great. And, you know, there are certain things I can improve on. And that reminds me as well, I think Instagram and Facebook, I'm not sure about Facebook, but Instagram does that, like, by the end of the year, or I think on your birthday, I can't remember. But it kind of shows you about your reflection in the year, and then the reflection the previous year and the previous year as well. So when I was looking at mine, I was like, you know, I have actually achieved quite a bit this year. And, you know, sometimes we think, what have I done? You know, there's so much more I want to do. So I was like, wow, Instagram kind of helped me to see what I've achieved. So we can do that ourselves through the reflections and the journaling, whether it is daily, you know, and it works differently for everybody. So for yourself, work daily. For me, I think, you know, I really like the strategy that you provided there, where you just reflect at the end of the day, see where what you've done and how you can move forward with that. So thank you. I think that's a really, really great strategy. Thank you for sharing this.
1: I think as a business owner, just generally, you do like quarterly reviews, mid-year reviews, and then end of year reviews. So I think for the bigger picture, so the bigger things, those are quite important, right? Sort of it frames what you've achieved in 3 months or 6 months or whatever you're doing, and where you're going for the next 3 months. So it gives you some kind of a direction, you know, so that you're not, it's like the Instagram posting, like you said earlier, it's like I'm posting. But if you don't know what you're posting and what your aim is for the next 3 months, it becomes a little bit like, you know, if you haven't got any direction, then, you know, this gives you that little bit of direction.
0: No, that's great. And we'll talk about goals and directions, but I thought I'd just remind the listeners that we have Fatima on the show today, who's a social media and paid ad strategist. She helps small businesses become visible on social media through creating content and paid advertising. So Fatima, we're just talking about goals, and, you know, how important is that to set goals, to set plans, and to know where you're going, and to reflect on those as businesses? Is that important?
1: As a strategist, you can't build a strategy without a goal. So it's super important, right? Yeah. So yes, every strategy I build has a goal. So I'll look at goals every 3 months. But one thing that I do always remember is that goals need to be flexible. They need to be changeable, right? So you can't say, okay, right, in 3 months' time, I did not achieve these goals, but I'm going to try again in 3 months' time. You've got to look at what didn't go right. Why didn't you achieve those goals, right? For example, was there something that stopped? Has the market changed? Has the demographic changed? And then reset your goals, realign yourself. You know, don't just continue what you're doing. It's just, you know, rethink. Why didn't this work? I provide all my clients a monthly report, and I always look at what went well in the month. But hang on, we didn't have a great month this month. So we've got to change tact, and we've got to change strategy this month, because we're not achieving what we want to do. So we've got to change. So, you know, we've got to change our goals to meet our target. And if we can be flexible, you know, we can achieve a bit more the following, because, you know, it's very easy to month on month say, right, OK, it didn't work. It didn't work. OK, it didn't work. And then you kind of lose interest at the end of the day. But if you're flexible, and, you know, you kind of adapt, and you sort of look and you evaluate, it's a lot easier to then achieve the following month.
0: So am I right to conclude from what you said is that to kind of have a big goal or a vision, and then to reach that vision, have small goals, and then review those goals from time to time and be flexible on, you know, on those goals in case it needs to be changed a little bit in order to meet that vision.
1: Yeah. So your vision, you know, if you're a business, your vision is always like, you know, a greater sales, more booking appointments, greater awareness of your brands. Those are like the big things. Mm. And the goals is how you're going to get there. Right. Mm-hmm. So, you know, that's kind of, you know, that's generally what you want. You want more clients, you want, you know, more sales, you know, those are generally, you know, as a business, that's what you'd want. Right. So it's literally how you get there.
0: Yeah. And that's a strategy as well that I guess people can also build, you know, kind of adapt in other aspects of life as well. You know, we're talking about business here, but I'm assuming that this can be adapted in other parts of their lives. For example, if they want to, you know, if they're in a job, for instance, you know, or, you know, if they, whatever it is, having that big goal and then setting smaller goals to work towards. Or even like, for example, losing weight, right? You know, that's like a big goal. I want to lose this amount of weight. But then what are the small goals in order, or the small steps in order to achieve that?
1: How do you say that? Because that was what was going through my mind as well.
0: Because that's something a lot of people say. And I had a friend that every year she's like, yep, for 2018, you know, I'm going to lose weight. 2019, you know, I'm going to lose weight. I'm hearing the same thing every year, but it's not getting anywhere. And, you know, that's probably because the small steps in order to get there is not happening. You know, great vision, you know, you have something great that you want to achieve. But if you don't set a plan that you were talking about, then it's difficult to achieve that. So that's why I was thinking, okay, if other listeners, you know, who are not into business, you know, who don't have a business, but this is something that can apply in other areas of their lives as well. So thank you for sharing that. Just coming back to your bio, where you said that you want others to understand how they want to understand and know that they don't have to be stuck in jobs they don't enjoy and explore new things. How can they do this? And what about those who don't really like to take risks and they want to stay comfortable where they are, although they may not be so happy? What would you advise them?
1: Okay, so it's, for me, it's very, I guess, from in hindsight, it's very simple. If you don't try new things, you'll never know what you enjoy, right? Yeah. So it is very scary. It's very scary to say, I'm going to leave my job and try something new, because you think, okay, maybe what if I don't enjoy that? But, you know, now the world has changed. There's different ways to try new things as well. Like, you know, there's lots of online courses, there's lots of MOOCs, there's lots of, you know, opportunities to kind of have side jobs, side hustles. You know, now the world has kind of changed, and like there's lots of opportunities. You don't have to leave what you're doing currently in order to experience something. There's taster days, there's taster courses, there's groups that you can join to try new things, you know. And don't be scared. I think that's, I think people are just frightened that if I, you know, and obviously because there's like, you know, a wage and a salary involved, and you don't want to, you know, disrupt that, especially if you're like, you know, part of a family where, you know, they're relying on you for a commitment. But, you know, there's lots of opportunities on the weekends, in the evenings, because you don't actually have to leave your home now to even try new things. And if you don't try, you'll never know. And that's very true for me as well. Like if I hadn't left my job at that point, I think I would still be stuck doing the same thing. And I would never have discovered something that I enjoy, because right now when I'm working, I'm enjoying every single minute of that workday, and I'm happy to give it that 100%. Whereas I think if I'd continued, I might have been burnt out and maybe giving like say 50% or 60% of it. But, you know, it's, and I've adapted, you know, I've done different things along the way, and said, right, I enjoy this aspect. Let's move on to this aspect. You know, let's develop this a bit more. You know, it's all kind of the self-discovery to a certain extent, but you've got to take the plunge, and you've got to kind of, you know, say, right, okay, I'm either happy or I'm not happy, or I could be happier. But the only way to get that happiness is I'm going to try new things, and you know, guaranteed you'll find something that you'll definitely enjoy.
0: I like that, because it feels like, you know, it's if we stay in a place of safety, we could be missing out on opportunities. And that reminds me of a game I was playing with my friends Ludo, and we were partners. So my partner would. She likes to take risks. And remember our opponent, there were two. And they were like, remain safe. Yeah, you knew you and Ludo, there is a place where if you just stay there, you can't be eaten. And then they were like, just stay safe. And then my partner was like, I'm going to eat you all. And she was literally trying to go around eating everybody. And then she won. If it wasn't for her, I wouldn't have won. It just, you know, kind of reminded me here, sometimes we need to take risks, because if we don't, we're going to be missing out on opportunities. And I'm like,
1: sorry, it's calculated risks as well. You don't have to say, you know, right, I'm gonna have a complete life career change, you know, I'm gonna do this and I'm gonna do, you don't have to do that. You just take small steps into discovering new things. They don't have to be big.
0: Absolutely. And that's the part I was going to get into as well, is that you've mentioned that you don't have to leave your job completely, because I do see a lot of those ads, you know what, leave your job, leave your 9 to 5 and start a business, and then people get stuck and then they go back to 9 to 5. So you can do it besides, you know, what you're already doing. So for example, having a part-time work, for instance, you know, until you set up your business, until it gets to a level where it's bringing you enough income to keep going, and then you can progress it from there. So take risks, you know, while you already have something stable, because there are different kinds of individuals. And because I work with around personalities, there are personalities that are very willing to take risks. They drop everything, they move on, and they do, you know, some of them, they do become very successful. There are some personalities that don't like to take risks. And that's why we say, as you mentioned, while you're already doing something, start something different or explore other things, take on opportunities. So here, if we have listeners from the different personalities, these are different options, and then they can follow what they feel comfortable with. Fatima, I'm cautious of time here. So perhaps before I ask the last question, if you can tell us where listeners can find you, if you have a platform, for example, if they want to learn more about, you know, the work that you do, because, you know, when I introduced you at the start and I asked you to tell us more about what you do, I never knew that there is, you know, for example, in business, you have to have a specific strategy and your social media presence, because social media seems like, as it says, social, right? Rather than something that we can use strategically when it comes to business. So if listeners want to learn more about that, and, you know, there are, you know, a lot of the, mashallah, a lot of the sisters out there that I've interviewed as well, they provide a lot of, you know, resources, a lot of tips that the listeners can benefit from in their platforms. Is there a platform where they can reach you, where they can learn more about what you do and the work that you do to help businesses?
1: Absolutely. So I've three ways. The easiest three ways are my website, www.iforsocial.com. I'm on Instagram under @_iforsocial. And I do hang out quite a bit on LinkedIn as well. So I'm Fatima Haji on LinkedIn. So those are the ways that, you know, that I can be found.
0: Great. Jazakallah khair for that. And if we perhaps end with, if you can tell us, what do you advise others to do today to find their passion and what they enjoy?
1: Do a brain dump. Get a piece of paper. Think of all the things that you would love to achieve in life. And then maybe take a highlighter and highlight, say, 5 or 6 of the ones that are the most important, that if you turned 80 and you hadn't achieved, that you would be quite upset about. I think that, you know, that will really identify what you want and what your kind of purpose in life is. And then just explore those 5 or 6 options, because we all have like a million thoughts whirling around in our head every single day. What if this, that, the other, you know? But if we could just, you know, if you just put it down on paper, it's there, it's visually in front of you, you know, your kind of wants and your kind of aspirations and your kind of dreams. Just dump them all on a piece of paper and then look at the ones that are those 5 or 6 that you really, you know, think, oh, okay, those, if I could achieve these, you know, in the next few years, I'd be really happy. I've been told about the rocking chair. It just came to my head when I mentioned 80. So, you know, I can't remember who it is, but it said, just imagine yourself on a rocking chair when you're 80 and you're rocking away. And, you know, what would you be happy if you had achieved at the age of 80? Inshallah, we'll all get there. But if you're rocking, what would you be happy if you'd achieved? And that kind of gives you that aspiration, you know, what you want.
0: This is powerful, you know, because, you know, yeah, when you're saying that rocking chair and you're rocking at the age of 80, I'm just thinking, you know what, if somebody has not, I'm thinking about myself, if I haven't achieved what I want, I'll be like, oh my God, that would not be a very nice place to be in.
1: yeah.
0: So it's nice to think about it in advance so that you make sure that when you are at that age, you've achieved what you want. And I really like how you said, kind of like, you know, put everything in paper and you don't have to do all of them, but focus on just 5 of them, for example. And then you've got the next step, I'm assuming, is what you mentioned earlier, is that the planning strategically how you can achieve it.
1: Yeah.
0: So thank you so Sorry, Fatima, go ahead. You want to say something?
1: No, absolutely. I think you're spot on in what you say.
0: Yeah, so thank you for that. It's been a great, you know, interview today, Fatima, with a lot of, you know, strategies on how we can plan our timing, how we can move forward, you know, how we can take care of ourselves, keeping that balance as well that you've shared, how we can self-develop ourselves as well and make sure that we achieve what we want. So just, you know, to end, just a reminder that we had Fatima today, who's a social media and paid ad strategist, and she helps small businesses become visible on social media through creating content and paid advertising. This was a recorded show. So Fatima, firstly, thank you very much for being here with us and for sharing all the amazing things that you've shared, which I've really, really enjoyed. Listeners, I hope that you have enjoyed that as well. And thank you very much for tuning in and being here with us. We will be having, inshallah, future episodes with, you know, other guests sharing their stories. So please do stay tuned. And if you are or you know someone who would like to share your story in our radio show to inspire others, please do get in touch on 0779-481822. Fatima, thank you again. Jazakallah khair. And thank you to everyone. Assalamu alaikum.
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3: لٹن اور اس کے مضافات میں نماز عصر کا وقت ہوا چاہتا ہے.
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0: Assalamu alaikum wa rahmatullahi wa barakatuh. Hello listeners and welcome to another episode of Sportscast. We have been doing a live daily show on Inspire FM that goes on Inspire FM at 8 o'clock. But today we are live doing our usual 1 hour show. We are back in the 7 to 8 slot. And today we have the three of us. It's myself, it is Haroon who does the daily segments with me, and Hossam has joined us from the studio. Guys, how are you doing?
1: Wa alaikum salam, very well, Hassan. How are you?
0: Alhamdulillah. Where are you, in the Bahamas or something, bro?
1: This is the only quiet place, you know. I've got the little one makes too much noise inside, so I talk about life.
0: Nice. And Hossam, how you been? Long time no see.
2: Wa alaikum salam. Yeah, alhamdulillah, I've been good. Yeah,
0: everything's good. Arsenal won the league and you just went missing after that, yeah?
2: Nah, I was here. I've always been here.
0: Okay, so how have you been finding the World Cup, Hossam? Me and Haroon have had a chance to go over pretty much every fixture so far, but I just wanted to ask you, how have you been finding the World Cup?
2: Yeah, from the beginning, as expected, but throughout the few games that's been happening, yeah, it's been unexpected games. Obviously, the smaller teams have been coming out. And like Cape Verde, for example, my God, what a game that was, but against Argentina. But yeah, it's been crazy World Cup so far.
0: You know, now that you say that, Hossam, I think that's a good starting point, because we haven't had the daily segment for a few days now. Me and Haroon couldn't find a time where we could both agree together. Unfortunately, I was traveling the last couple of days and Haroon before that was a little bit busy. But the good thing is we are back. But I think it's a good starting point to speak about that Argentina-Cape Verde game, because we never got to speak about it. And then we'll speak about some of the other games of the last couple of days. But what a performance. You know, for me, right, every World Cup has a team that you always remember. In 2006, there were a lot of good teams. It was the last World Cup of some of the all-time greats. We remember Zidane's historical last run. In 2010, memorable World Cup, you had teams like Ghana and Uruguay, really memorable teams that you remember till this day. You know, Asamoah Gyan hitting the crossbar, you had Diego Forlan leading Uruguay. Every World Cup has that special team. For me, the story of this World Cup has been Cape Verde. What a story. I mean, for a country of 500,000 to go toe-to-toe with Argentina and the reigning world champions. And also with that, I'm going to say, they weren't even just parking the bus. It's not like they were just sitting back and soaking up pressure like some of the other teams have been doing. Cape Verde were actually attacking as well. I think they played really, really good football. For me, that was one of the most memorable games I've ever seen in a World Cup. What were your lot's thoughts?
2: Go on.
1: No, go for it. It's on you.
2: I was going to say, what a game, man. And also that second goal they scored, what a goal. That is 100% the best goal this tournament so far. 100%.
0: Agreed.
2: Literally pushed Argentina to the limits. Literally to the limits. They had to score, the score is 3-2. The last 2-3 minutes of the game left and of extra time. And they scored, what a game, man. I was expecting probably like 3-4 nil comfortable to Argentina, but they literally poured their hearts out in this game. You could tell 100%.
0: Before I ask you, Haroon, I just want to say something about this Cape Verde team. They faced three former world champions and didn't lose within 90 minutes. They drew against Spain, they drew against Uruguay, and by the way, Spain are one of the favourites, and they drew against the reigning world champions in 90 minutes, and it took an extra time winner to beat them. And this is a country where nobody knows any of their players. What were your thoughts, Haroon?
1: Yeah, I mean, I don't know if you've seen the keeper. He's 40 years old or something, and he's the most followed keeper on Instagram right now, as in more followers than Courtois and Casillas. This is the beauty of the World Cup. Easily the greatest sporting event in the world right now. I mean, it's a great performance. I'll be honest. We didn't have a daily segment, but I didn't think that Argentina would completely dominate Cape Verde. Just because of the way Cape Verde's performances were, I did expect them to be a defensive powerhouse and to have some wild cards in there, which we saw. with that amazing second goal, as Hassan mentioned. And I'll be honest, at some points in the game, you did feel like the momentum was on Cape Verde's side and they were going to go all the way. And let's be honest, I think the third goal was slightly unlucky because the header was going wide, I believe, and it came off the Cape Verde's player's arm and it went into the net. Yeah. So this thing with World Cups, you know, like if you're going to win, there has to be some luck on your way. And I think Argentina got that. It was a possibility for them to go out. But amazing game. I mean, these knockout games, a round of 32, round of 16. Other than South Africa, Canada, we're going to put that to the side. Every single one has been amazing. Been really, really, really good. Good quality football. Amazing games. But yeah.
0: The one thing I'll say as well, and I'll reiterate the point, a lot of these small countries, they've just sat back and defended. We're going to speak about Paraguay in a minute, right? The Paraguay-France game. But there's certain teams that they just accept, we're just not going to try scoring. We're just going to try taking it into extra time. And we're going to try to get into penalties, and that's our game plan to win. But Cape Verde, I wouldn't even say Argentina played bad. Argentina actually played okay. They played decent football. Obviously, wasn't their vintage best, but they still played decent. I think we just got to give the credit to Cape Verde, where they just raised their level, where they were equal. They were going toe-to-toe. They weren't playing better than Argentina, but Argentina weren't playing better than them. In fact, at some points, you could argue Cape Verde were actually the better team in certain points of the game. But that was the most impressive thing about it for me. The fact that they weren't trying to go to extra time and just take it to penalties. They were genuinely going for the win. The confidence to come back from a goal down twice, that was incredible, man. But speaking about some of these other teams, the Paraguay game, my God, I think comfortably that's the worst refereeing performance I've ever seen in my life. What were your thoughts on that game?
1: I mean, I don't know. I mean, there's so many bad refereeing performances. I understand you. It was really bad. I'm debating in my head what was more worse, the etiquette of the Paraguayan players or the referee. I think they're both on par because the players of Paraguay are, don't get me started. They're the only underdog team where collectively online it seemed like everybody hated them, which is weird. The underdogs, you kind of root for an upset just because it makes for a nice story. But Paraguay, I think everyone was like, what is wrong with you guys? Why are you playing? Like, they were elbowing the French players. Elbowing in the ribs, elbowing in the face, kicking them against Mbappe. I don't know if you saw at the end when they won and the keeper threw the ball at Mbappe. I'm like, what are you doing? Just lose. Be, like, gracious in defeat. You know, you were going to lose. You should be lucky that you came this far. You kind of got lucky with against Germany, you know? But, yeah, I mean, that game, it was good for, I would say, the wrong reason. It was just really tense. You're kind of looking for some action between the players. And that's what it did give us. I wish the footballing was more on display. But very Simeone vibes. Atletico Madrid, Simeone.
0: To answer your question, I think you said, you know, what's worse, the behaviour of the Paraguayan players or the refereeing decision? For me, it's the refereeing decision because the players, I can understand an underdog playing dirty. You know, sometimes you play dirty to win. But the referee has to punish you for playing dirty and then you have to stop. But this referee was just letting it slide. So there was one dirty play after another and the referee, it was as if he wasn't on the pitch. He was just letting it slide. So they just kept doing it. Why would you not keep doing it if it gives you an edge and you're not getting punished for it? So I don't blame the Paraguayan players, even though I don't like to see unsportsmanship behaviour like that. But that's what the referee's job is, to stop them from doing that so they don't do it again. And for me, that was horrendous. I mean, Hassan, what's your take on it?
2: Yeah, 100%. You know, for what I see, if the referee gave the first red card to a Paraguay player, I think it would calm down then. But because he was doing nothing about it, literally, now how many yellow cards did they get? It's probably like one or two that I saw in the game. I don't know. If you correct me if I'm wrong, it's probably like one or two.
0: They could have easily had seven, yeah.
2: Literally.
1: Wait. I don't think any Paraguayan player got a yellow card.
2: They didn't even get a yellow.
1: It was only the French players who got it. I might be wrong.
0: I'm having a look.
1: It was French players.
0: Yeah, I'm not sure, to be fair.
2: Yeah, but that's what I'm saying. They didn't even get a red card. If at least one of them was to get a red card, then I think the game would have been a bit different. But they were just fouling all over the place. You know, to be honest, if Paraguay played and they just stayed as a defensively and not fouled and all these dirty tactics they did, they would have had a lot of people's respect. But because of what they did, literally no one, everyone just like, forget them.
0: You know, because they beat Germany.
2: Yeah, exactly.
0: What were you going to say, Arun?
1: Americans had a good take on this, yeah, because obviously they're fresh to the sport. And I saw a few people online mentioning that the offsides and the snicku, whatever it is, like the sensor in the ball.
0: Snicku, yeah.
1: Yeah, snicku. They're so precise to the millimeter. If you're a hair's width offside, you're offside, yeah. And it's objective, you know. End of the day, those things are objective. But when it comes to get elbowed in the face, people are walking away with that with studs up on shins. I'm like, it is actually a good point. It raises the, like, you know, the human error within refereeing. When it's great, it's very impactful, because any of those French players could have walked away with an injury easily. Any of them could have been, and the tournament could have been over.
0: But, you know what I find silly, Haroon? I think the quality of VAR, to me, is horrendous. Because I look in some other sports, right, at the refereeing, and when the third referee comes into play, for example, basketball, you know, the ref might call something, you're allowed to challenge it, and the team challenges it, and then they review it. They review it, and they hardly ever get the review wrong in basketball. They'll review the play, they'll play it on the big screen, and if it was a flagrant foul, they say it was a flagrant. And it's very rarely you get a bad call when they review it. Same with cricket. When there's a review, umpire reviews it, you don't really get mistakes. I just think the quality of refereeing when it comes to VAR is so poor. The fact that they're watching it in slow motion, and a lot of the times they still get it wrong, I can't for the life of me understand it. I think the referees that are sitting in the VAR room, if the ref on the on-field makes a poor decision, they should be on top of it straight away and correcting the referee's call within 30 seconds. I don't understand why they can't reach that level. To me, I won't understand it.
1: I think where the lines are slightly blurred is that there is a kind of notion within the rules that we want free-flowing football. And I think this is where maybe referees kind of get stuck in between. They're like, you know, if we stop the game now, we're going to disrupt the play and blah, blah, blah. Maybe we'll get... I think another thing that referees need to completely get rid of is to stop being scared of the reaction from the fans. Or anything. At the end of the day, if it's a rule and it was broken, that's it. No one can argue with it. I mean, speaking of bad decisions, the Argentina and Cape Verde game had some questionable decisions within that. I don't think it was as bad as the France Paraguay one, but again, like, it's more what's going on field, and the referees are letting things slide, which I get it, free flowing football. But when it's blatant, like, you know, a kick, or, you know, as we saw in the Brazil Norway game, where a player's got completely wiped out and the referee was like, play on, and it's like, oh, come on, man, like, you shouldn't be missing that. You should not be missing those kind of fouls, you know. Different. I guess this is the way FIFA do things. Like, I know the refereeing is different, like Peter Emmanuel, and then you've got the Champions League standard refs, and it's all different. It'd be nice to have something collective, you know, something that is unified, so you can understand, you know what the expectations are with the referees going forward.
0: Yeah, I think World Cup has a lot of pressure on it as well. I mean, I don't think I've ever seen a World Cup where all the referees are on point every time. You're always going to get some terrible refereeing performances in a World Cup because there is a lot of pressure on it. I remember Howard Webb, he reffed the 2010 World Cup final, and he had an absolute shocker. He got so many decisions wrong. It happens when there is a lot of pressure, and there's no more pressure than the World Cup.
1: Do you remember the young kick to Xavi Alonso? The switching music.
0: You just got a yellow card for it.
1: I am Sparta kick down the tunnel. Like, yellow card. Crazy.
0: Exactly. We'll go through some of the other games, guys, and I want to speak about Morocco, man. You know, we made a short, and we put it on Instagram and YouTube, and a lot of people watched the short, and I think it's so beautiful to see a country that just unites Muslim countries together. I mean, we as Muslims, being a Muslim is one of our, you know, it's the biggest part of our identity. We are Muslim before we're British, we're Muslim before we're anything. So what's amazing to me is when you have a sport, you know, as big as football, which is the biggest sport in the world, on a world stage, whenever a Muslim country does well, that supersedes your own home nation. I mean, I know for sure, I don't know about you guys, but if Morocco were playing England, even though I'm a big England fan, I would be supporting Morocco because they're a Muslim country. And I love to see so many Muslims unite together for Morocco because, you know, for me, I would go as far as to say this could be the greatest Muslim country ever because, you know, to go from a World Cup semi-final to then back it up and dominate some big teams, Now they're in the quarterfinals as well. Could this be the best Muslim country ever?
1: Do you mean it in football? Or in general?
0: In football. No, in football, yeah. in the Football World Cup, I'm saying.
2: Yeah, 100%.
1: I know Senegal had some really good runs. I think they got to the quarters in 2002.
0: Either Morocco were the first African nation to ever get to the semi-final.
1: Yeah, but I know, like, there's other countries who have had a lot of history within the World Cup. But yeah, I mean, they've had an amazing performance. I don't know enough about the other Muslim countries really to make a judgment. But Morocco, like, there's no doubt. I think another good thing I like about Morocco, not to compare them to their neighbors, but the players represent Islam. You can see that it's part of their character, Muslim. Like, for example, in the Algerian team, not to call them out, but you might. Like, some of the players, they're not exactly the best role models. Whereas in the Moroccan team, you know, you've got Mazraoui, who's openly said, "I want to quit football and become a Hafid," and he's encouraging his teammates to do sujood after the games. It's amazing to see, man. Really, really good to see.
0: Yeah, and let's not forget, I mean, I know I do say greatest of all time a lot. I say it a lot, right? No, 100%. But I'm backing it up with facts here. First Muslim country, an African country, to ever make the semi-final. They've backed it up with a quarterfinal now, and while dominating some big teams. They're ranked number 5 in the world right now, fifth ranked team, and they've got the longest international win streak in football history. So if that doesn't scream best Muslim country of all time, I don't know what else does. Hassan, what do you think?
1: There is a caveat, by the way, because some would argue they lost against Senegal in the AFCON last year, which is a very strong argument.
0: That's true. But they're both Muslim countries, so we'll take it regardless.
1: I think it's too soon, man. I think this is just another Hassanein saying this is the greatest thing ever. There's another thing.
0: Hassan, what do you think? Do you agree with me, or do you think I'm doing another?
2: I'd say
0: premature greatest of all time.
2: Right now, 50-50. I want to see how Morocco do, because they've got France now. Again, remember against France 4 years ago when they played? That was the semi-finals and they lost. If they could beat France, and that's a big if. But if they beat France and get through to the semi-finals, you can't go to say they probably could go to the finals, you know? If they do
0: beat France. Sure. I mean, I think any team that beats France can beat anyone.
2: Yeah. 100%.
0: Because, I mean, let's be honest. I mean, let's talk about France now. Is there a team that can stop France from winning this World Cup?
2: At the moment, no. I can't see it.
1: All right, look, let's actually go through it. I think Argentina will give him a good game, and I think he'll be close, and it might go to penalties. I genuinely think England might actually give them a really good game, just because Tuchel's tactics and he's shown what that he's world class. Morocco, I think out of all of them, I know it sounds really crazy, I just think Morocco's playstyle suits France's weakness the best. So yeah, I think there's three nations that could possibly do it.
0: You haven't mentioned Spain as well, because
1: I've been too impressed with Spain. I'm not gonna lie.
2: I don't think Spain's. I think, like, today's the game, like 8 o'clock. I think Portugal is going to beat Spain. I don't see Spain beating Portugal. I don't know why. I don't see that.
0: I disagree with you guys, man. I think Spain, yeah, they've not been as good as France. Look, there's France and then there's everybody else. You know, I think France are the best team. In my opinion, so far from what I've seen, I would say Argentina maybe look like the second best team. But after that, there's a group of teams, and Spain is in that group. You got to remember as well, they're the reigning European champions. They've got Lamine Yamal, who hasn't hit his full stride yet because he came back from injury. But if he gets to full fitness, you know, and starts taking players on with ease, you know, playing 90 minutes and scoring goals again, I think Spain are a team to be reckoned with, because, you know, their midfield and the way they pass the ball and control the game, it's amazing. You know, for me, Pedri for me is the greatest midfielder in the world. And they've got some world-class talent. So I think we can't look past Spain. I think for me, that's going to be the best game of the tournament, France-Spain in the semi-final, if they both make the semi-final. But for me, that's going to be the game of the tournament. And I think whoever wins that wins the World Cup.
1: I don't know if I agree with you. I mean, look, in terms of Pedri being the best, like, he's an amazing player. Come on, let's talk about our own Jude Bellingham, Mr. Jude's.
0: Oh, man.
1: Big player, man. You know, he deserves
0: what a player.
1: I just, you know, I actually love watching him play. Like, even before the World Cup, like, when he played for Dortmund, I like passion merchants. I like players who give it their all on the pitch. You know, this is why I like Nadal. This is why I like Ronaldo. You know, they just give it their all, and they're not scared to show that side of them. And I think another thing is like, this is gonna sound crazy, but and this is a you comment. This is a Hassanin comment here, but
0: yeah.
1: Watch it. I genuinely think I see like he's got a taste of Zidane in him, literally, in the way that he moves the ball. And he's got the long legs. They look like really clunky, but for some reason he's elegant with it sometimes, and he's able to get past 2-3 players and tight spaces. And then on top of that, he's got the aspect to his game where he's an all-rounder. He can tackle. He can get big clearances. You know, I love Bellingham. I think he'll be an all-time. I think he'll be in England's greatest all-time 11, in my opinion, when he retires.
0: I don't disagree with the word you said. I think I can definitely see bits of Zidane in him for sure. I can see it. I think Zidane was a great dribbler of the ball. I think Bellingham is one of the great. He's one of the best dribbling centre mids in the game. Really, really good at dribbling. He's great on the counter attack. He scores a lot of goals. He can be a bit rash with his challenges, but he's a good tackler as well. I think he's just got the complete game, man. I mean, he's a number 10, but I think he could equally be as good a number 8. I mean, he's proven it in the past as well. For me, Harry Kane overall right now is a better footballer, I think Bellingham has been our best player this tournament. Yeah, even 100%. Though Kane has got, 100%. I think Kane's got 7 goals, but Bellingham's been the best player for England so far.
1: He's got 3. Yeah,
2: 100%. Yeah, so I was going to say, while you guys were speaking, I was thinking about saying this as well. A lot of people are saying Harry Kane is probably the best right now, but for me, has to be Bellingham, man. The way he goes back, the way he tackles, the way he literally, it looks like he's controlling the game. Like, he's unbelievable, man. He's 100%. This World Cup, as an England player, he's been the best. 100%.
0: The other thing I'll say about Bellingham, right? He's got some cojones on him, man. You know, there's some players that the bigger the moment, the better they become. That is Jude Bellingham. I mean, in a normal game, right, if you just tune into La Liga, he might not stand out in La Liga in a La Liga game. But you bring him in a Champions League elite high-level game, or you bring him on a World Cup stage, he's got the aura and the composure to say, I got this, guys. Stand behind me, I'll take you there. And that's what he's been doing for England. I mean, you look at every single game in this World Cup. Imagine we didn't have Harry Kane or Jude Bellingham. England could have been out of this tournament by now. I mean, we've had some average performances. And every single time, it's been those two that have taken us home.
2: Yeah,
0: I mean, we look at the DR Congo game. It was Harry Kane that saved us. We look at the Mexico game, which we're going to get to in a bit of detail now. Again, Bellingham with the 2 goals to take us up 2-0, which gave us that cushion. And then Harry Kane as well with essentially the winning goal as well. I mean, those two have been our best players. I think Harry Kane, I'm going to say this. I said this before and I've said it again. It is without a doubt. I mean, you can debate me all you want. The greatest season an English player has ever had. 72 goals. Only been bettered by Messi in history.
2: We did get a message from Mohammed Afzal saying Kane is overrated.
0: You know, my brother said this the other day. I think it's criminal to call Harry Kane underrated. Do you know what it is? I think certain people, right, if they don't see someone

0: even Ronaldo's never done that before. I think we're just taking it for granted. It's insane.
1: Yeah.
0: And it's not like he's... We're going to get to Erling Haaland as well. I mean, the guy is... He's not human as well. The guy is like... He's like Giannis Antetokounmpo playing football. He's just an athletic beast. We're going to speak about him soon after the break. But, I mean, Harry Kane is not like Erling Haaland. Erling Haaland was a goal scorer. Yeah. But Harry Kane is a goal scorer. He dictates the tempo of the game sometimes. You know, he does 70-yard passes. 70-yard passes in the game. Defensively, he's there as well. I mean, I can't speak enough about Harry Kane. Hossam, have we had any messages from the brother as a response?
2: We did. We do have 40 seconds left, though. But quickly, he said, how many of his goals are from penalties?
1: Okay, we will respond to this after the break.
2: Yeah, we do.
1: We're coming for you, bro. We're coming for you, bro.
0: I want to ask the brother as well. In the break, I want you to think about this, yeah? Are you calling Ronaldo overrated there? Because Ronaldo scores a lot of goals as well from penalties. So, I mean, if Ronaldo scores a lot of penalties and Harry Kane does, you're putting them in the same breath. Hossam, I'll let you close before we go because I can't see the timer. So you can take us to the break.
2: Yeah, we do have 10 seconds left. You can join us after the break and we'll talk more about Harry Kane. And obviously, we'll go against that argument. But we'll see you guys all after the break. Assalamu alaikum.
0: Assalam.
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0: 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We are live on Inspire FM on Sportscast. Welcome back. We are doing a live segment today, our full 1 hour weekly special. And if you have been watching us, we have been covering the World Cup and we've been doing daily segments for most days of the World Cup. We have had a few days where we haven't covered, so we've got a bit to catch up on today. But today I've been joined by Haroon and Hossam, and we've been speaking about some of the knockout ties of the World Cup that we've seen so far. Predominantly, we've been speaking about the last 16 games that we've seen. We've nearly finished the last 16 games and going on to the quarterfinals. We spoke about Cape Verde and some of the special performances they've put in this World Cup. We spoke about the France-Paraguay game and how it was an absolutely horrendous performance from the referee. We also spoke about Morocco and how they're going on a special run once again, beating Canada 3-0, knocking out the host nation and qualifying for the quarterfinal. And we also alluded to England as well, about Harry Kane and Jude Bellingham. Hossam, before the break, we had a comment from one of the listeners saying Harry Kane is overrated. So we challenged the message from whoever messaged that, saying, what makes Harry Kane overrated? Did we get a response from the brother?
1: Yeah, he did say after, so it's Mohammed Afzal who said, how many of his goals are from penalties?
0: Yeah, so I would like to ask the question then. What about Ronaldo? Would you say he is overrated? Did we get a response to that question?
1: No, we didn't.
0: We didn't, okay. So guys, what were your thoughts on that? I mean, by you scoring a lot of penalties, does that make you an overrated player?
1: No, 100% no. I would go to say Harry Kane is underrated, because look, he scored 70 goals. That is crazy. Yeah. Some people don't understand that. They say, oh, he only scores penalties. That's not even true. Even if you see the game that who did they play against, the Congo? He didn't score a penalty there. He scored a header, and that goal that he scored, the second goal, the accuracy of that shot and the power of that shot. But that's how you can say this. He's a world-class striker, 100%. He's up there, 100%.
0: Incredible. Haroon, by the way, I'm saying that goal that he scored against Congo, that rocket, exactly. That was an absolutely stunning goal. That was a typical Harry Kane goal. He's so good with his back towards the goal. When he's got his back towards the goal, turns around and shoots. He's been doing it all season for Bayern Munich. If you've been watching Harry Kane throughout this season, he scored a number of goals like that. I mean, Haroon, is it fair to diminish a player because a significant portion of their goals are from penalties?
2: I'll be honest, I understand the rhetoric. And yes, if a player's scoring lots of penalties, it's not the same as scoring an open play goal, like generally. But when you have lots of goals to back it up, for example, in Ronaldo's case, he's got 970-something goals. If he scored a lot of penalties, so what? It's not like he's not performing in the other aspects of the game. It's the same with Harry Kane. Also, I mean, he's been playmaking like crazy this season. So I wouldn't say it's a fair thing to judge him on. I understand because, you know, maybe it's kind of a thing with first impressions count where Kane won the World Cup Golden Boot in 2018 and a lot of his goals were penalties. So I understand the angle that he's coming from, but I mean, this season that couldn't be far from the truth. He's balling out, and without the penalties, England wouldn't be in the position that we'd be in. So, yeah, there's that.
0: No, I agree with you. And one thing I will say is, you know, penalties in a normal league game, yeah, I mean, you know, it's not that respect, but in a World Cup, the pressure that comes with scoring a penalty, especially when it is so important for you to win the game. I mean, if your neck is on the line and you miss that penalty, and because of that, your team is knocked out, you can't underestimate or undermine the amount of pressure these players feel. I mean, Harry Kane himself, you know, we look at the 2022 World Cup, he missed a penalty against France, and we get knocked out against France. So the amount of pressure these players feel from these penalties, I think it's a skill in itself, having the guts and the ability to perform under pressure as well. So it was a bit of a hot take, but everyone's entitled to their opinion. If you don't respect or not, I wouldn't say respect. I'm not saying he doesn't respect Harry Kane, but if you don't rate him as one of the best players in the world, that can be entirely your opinion. I would definitely push to say, though, I think Harry Kane is unbelievable. But let's speak about England's performance, guys. Did you guys watch the game live?
2: Hassan, before we do that, I want to bring some breaking news up, right? So, following on from France-Paraguay, a Paraguayan senator by the name of Celeste Amarilla has just come out and said about killing Mbappe. And this is going to be quite... I'm going to try to make it PG because it's not really nice what she said, but this brute hasn't even learned to write. Instead of his mother's milk, he's grew up sucking on coconuts, and the most educated creatures he's ever heard were chimpanzees. You should have given him the middle finger, talking about the Paraguayan goalkeeper. A colonized Cameroonian pretending to be French, resentful, newly rich, arrogant, and ugly. He was nervous and scared to death all game, like his whole team. They didn't even manage to score a single goal until they got lucky with the penalty. The only thing many of us blame the team is for is not giving him a full-handed slap at the end of the game. I'm not even a football fan. And Mbappe has come out and said, "You are a despicable woman and unworthy of your position. You do not represent Paraguay, that country which has sweated passion and honour throughout the competition. Through your recklessness and your brazen racism, the entire world has already forgotten the journey and historic effort that your players accomplished during this World Cup, making way for an incompetent woman who gives the worst possible image of her country. I will never allow people like her the freedom to spread their hatred and racism across the world." Wow. Really bad comments from the Paraguayan senator. I'm actually really shocked.
0: That is shocking. And to be honest with you, the first thing that comes to my mind is that is a very classy response from Kylian Mbappe, because I think he's hit the nail on the head there. I think he said the perfect thing. And I think even the way he behaved on the pitch, I think he behaved in the right way. I mean, for guys to basically just bully you, I think the best thing to do is just laugh in their face. It will make them more annoyed. I think it was a great response from Kylian Mbappe. And what he's just said there as well, I think these people, and the fact that he still respected Paraguay as a country and said that these people are not a true representation of Paraguay, I think that was really classy. But my God, that person who made that comment, as well as the players, they've not done a big favour for their own country. They've made their own country look bad. So that was really racist, a really horrible comment, and it was a classy response from Kylian Mbappe.
2: Yeah.
0: So as shocking as that was... some of the other games, guys, last night. So we look at England's performance against Mexico. Did you guys watch it live? And if you did or if you didn't, what were your thoughts on England's performance against Mexico?
2: I didn't watch it live, I'll be honest. I woke up at, I think, 2:40 because I would set an alarm on, you know, maybe it's going to be the last 20 minutes I'll watch that. And I woke up and it was like a 38th minute. We're winning 2-0. I was like, yes, we're winning the game. I can go to sleep, right? And I woke up and I missed the whole thing. I missed all the action in the second half. But I watched the highlights. Great game. Amazing game.
1: Yeah.
0: What were your thoughts on the game?
1: Yeah, what a game that was. Again, you could see Jude Bellingham, bro. What a player he is, man. Yes, literally, last night, what are you saying? Last night's game, unbelievable, man. Because I was asleep, but I woke up about like 2:30. Then I started watching it from there, but literally missed all the action after the 2-0. Then it became a bit, I would say, spicy, the game. Because then Mexico scored, and then obviously then it ended up as 3-2, but that was a crazy game. But a lot of questions we've been getting here as well is it coming home?
0: Is it coming home? You know what? It's these infamous words that always makes England lose. As soon as you hear people say, "It's coming home," yeah, that's as soon as, you know, England, their obituary has been written and they're getting kicked out of the tournament. So I don't want to say it. However, I will say, I think that was a really pivotal game. I think before that Mexico game, I was worried for England. And I was thinking, England can genuinely lose here. I was talking about it for a few days. You know, there was this whole talk of altitude. And people have started taking the mick out of it, as if they're playing on the moon or something. But, I mean, ultimately, if, you know, it is difficult to breathe and play for 90 minutes or maybe 120 minutes if you're going into extra time in a game at that altitude. So it is a real thing. And also, you look at Mexico's record there, you know, 2 losses in their history in the Azteca. I was worried for England, but the way they came out on the front foot immediately, and even when they went down to 10 men, you know, playing for half an hour with 10 men, the way they ended up defending really well, I think it was a real team performance. It wasn't just Bellingham or just Kane that made England win that game. I think it was a full 11 performance. They put the men behind the ball. Their body's on the line. And I think it was a really good performance. And I think it swings momentum in England's favour now. I think against Norway, I'm feeling confident now. I think if we've played well against Croatia, we went in with a challenge in Mexico in the Azteca, we overcame that. As well as Haaland's been playing, and we'll speak about him in a minute. I think I'll back England to beat Norway. And if we do get to the semi-final, I think we have a chance as well against Argentina. You know, my pick would be Argentina, but I think we'd have a chance. So I think England can make the final. I mean, am I alone here, guys? What are your thoughts?
2: That's something to think about. I mean, I think it'll be a tough game against Norway just because all their players are so big and strong and tall and amazing aerial threats. England have more quality, but if a team's compact and organised well, they can nullify quality, and we've seen that so many times. If we go against Argentina, I think that'd be a tough game. I think we will beat them. But because of Messi's magic, his ability to do things that no one can ever guess, it's still something that is, you know, if someone said Argentina will beat them, I'd be like, yeah, I mean, that is a strong possibility also. But yeah, I mean, if they go through Norway, Argentina, it's one of them things where when you're in tournament football, you kind of want a difficult game early on because you have to dig deep. You know, like in Rocky, when in the middle of the fight in the movies and he gets knocked down and then he has to dig deep. And because of he's overcome that barrier, he finds a second wind and it becomes easier now. And it's similar to like when, I don't know, like if you're working out and like Nadal, we'll bring him Nadal. He trains harder than he does when he plays in the games because the games are now easier. The training becomes easier. And I hope England do get that effect where it's like the whole scenario of Mexico with the altitude, the record that's against them, the history within the Azteca itself, because they lost against Argentina, I believe, in 1986 in the Azteca. And also the fact that they're not used to such a climate or the heat and everything, all the stuff that came into play, you know, the doubt from their lack of ability to turn up in the big moments in previous tournaments. Now they've overcome that. I feel like, yeah, I agree with you, Hassan. There's going to be some sort of big momentum, big confidence, and I hope that they can ride that. And I think England should welcome the difficult games. You know, I think that's their mentality going. That's what their mentality should be going forward. Can they win it? When it comes to the final, I mean, look, it can go either way. We saw with PSG Inter Milan a few years ago in the Champions League, where Inter Milan did really well, knocked out a really strong Barcelona, and PSG just came and whooped them 5-0. So anything can happen when it's a final. It's one game. So yeah, I think they could win it. Is it coming home though? I mean, I don't know. France is lurking. Kylian Mbappe is in the back lurking, you know, with his little turtle face. Yeah, let's see.
0: What about you, Hossam? Is it coming home? Can you say it with your chest?
1: Yeah, it's coming home, lads. Even though I go Portugal shooting, you know, right now, we ignore that, but it's still coming home.
0: You know what? There's something about you, Hassan. You know, the confidence in which you speak about Arsenal win the league. As soon as they lose one game, you're like, oh, we've lost it. You're a very emotional being, you know. Let's not get too ahead of ourselves.
1: That's true.
0: It's coming on. But I'll be completely honest with you. If it's an England-Morocco final, Dima Maghrib. That's what I'm saying. No, Dima Maghrib.
1: It's coming on.
0: Nah, Morocco all the way. Guys, I want to speak about this ogre of a this absolute beast of a striker, Erling Haaland, man. I mean, I don't mean any disrespect when I say ogre. I just mean he's an absolute freak. He's like a tank in the box. I think he's the most overpowering striker in the world right now. And, you know, the way he makes Gabriel look like a child at times. He is an absolute beast. I mean, his first goal, terrible defending by Gabriel. You know, he's owned Gabriel for this season. I mean, the way he's just terrorized him in the City Arsenal game.
1: All right, chill out, mate. Gabriel is one of the best defenders right
0: now.
1: Let's
0: call a spade. It's the truth, yeah? He absolutely owns Gabriel. He takes him to the sweet shop.
1: That's enough. Okay. yesterday's game, yes, he did I want to say destroy Gabriel. He just was a bit better than Gabriel.
2: Gabriel was on his face on the ground. There's a shot, there's an image of Haaland in the air, and Gabriel's upside down. I'm like, come on, he posterized him. I know the Americans are going to get a laugh out of that. You know, he dunked on Gabriel like crazy.
0: That was insane. Well, I mean, Haroon, what were your thoughts? Break it down for us. That first goal and then the second goal, man, absolute stunning finish. You know, what can you say about Erling Haaland?
2: So this game I actually watched live, yeah. And Haaland, I think in the first half, he only had about 8 touches. Even the goal, when it happened, it didn't even seem like Norway were building up to a goal, because Brazil were putting on the pressure. And I think Endrick had that chance where, I mean, it was a shocking miss. When he did the miss, I knew this is going to be the thing that decides the game for Brazil. And then Norway just came in the counter, and it's like Brazil just lost all their intensity. They weren't pressing down. They were allowing the Norwegian players to take so many touches. Even the cross, the players around allowed to cut onto his right foot and get a crossing. That should never be happening on the wing. And then Haaland just come. I mean, look, he's just walking around, comes, jumps up, and he completely posterized Gabriel. I love to see like Gabriel, get humiliated. I mean, the Arsenal players haven't really had a good, other than Saka. Yeah, I mean, a lot of the Arsenal players have missed big penalties, and Gabriel's been posterized, so I wouldn't be happy to miss. But the second goal, when Norway are pushing, I was thinking, why do they have so much space? This is so weird. Like, I just watched the France Paraguay game, like, and the Paraguayan players were pressing like crazy, and the Brazil players weren't pressing, and then Haaland was just allowed to just turn around and shoot. And when I saw it, I was watching it on my iPad. I was just speechless for about 1 minute. I was like, what is going on right now? This is his first World Cup, and he's just scored 2 goals against Brazil. Bear in mind, before the tournament, he was saying, Brazil's my team. He was like, I wouldn't be surprised if they go through. I like Brazil. And then he scores 2 goals, and then you see in his face, so his celebration was amazing, not reacting. But you see in his face, he's just like, I can't believe it. I don't know what's going on right now. What a player. Big time player. Amazing.
0: I think he's so funny as well, because he's so unapologetically him. Like, he doesn't say PR answers. He doesn't say the right answers for the camera. He's just himself. I mean, when he was asked, you know, what are your thoughts about the France game? He goes, I don't care. We're going to lose anyway. I mean, it's so funny and hilarious. He's just so honest about everything. And he's a really likable personality. But as soon as he goes on that pitch, he's an animal, man. An absolute animal. I think he's the most physically imposing striker in the game. I mean, look at his record. I mean, he comes to everywhere he goes, he just dominates. You know, he dominated in Bundesliga. He goes to the Champions League. Immediately, he starts scoring goals in the Champions League as if it's like second nature to him. He goes to Man City, and it's tough to play for Man City. He goes in, breaks a record for the Premier League. And then this season, his numbers for Norway are just unbelievable. You look at the World Cup qualifiers, 8 matches, 16 goals in the qualifiers. Then people can say, all right, that's just some qualifying, wait till the World Cup. He missed a game, rested in the third game, and he's joint top in this golden boot race. I mean, this golden boot race, come on, man. I mean, you're going to make me say it again, Haroon. The best golden boot race in the history of the World Cup. I'm going to say it again.
1: Yeah, 100%.
0: It just is. I mean, have you ever seen a golden boot race where literally every superstar is just turning up? It's unbelievable.
2: Yeah, it's crazy. No, I agree with you, man. So, yeah. You know what? These numbers in any other World Cup would win you the golden boot, more or less, other than like just Fontaine or Eusebio, like back in the 50s and 60s. But in recent times, it would win you the golden boot. And look at that. We've got Haaland, Messi and Mbappe all on 7. Kane's on 6. I think Vinicius Jr. is on 4. Ronaldo's on 3. Like, all these players are turning up. It's crazy. I don't even know. Even Bellingham's got... But you know, Bellingham is a joint top 5th all-time World Cup scorer for England.
0: No, you know, top... He's third now. He's third.
2: He can't
0: he's
2: be
0: joint third.
2: He's got 5.
0: He's got 5. That's joint third.
2: Nah, I don't think so.
0: It is. I was checking it yesterday. So the most is Harry Kane. Second is Gary Lineker. And joint third is Bellingham and Jeff Hurst. They're both on 5, yeah.
2: Joint third? What is going on right now? I have no idea. Crazy.
0: You know, this World Cup is crazy, yeah, because you look at Miroslav Klose's record, yeah. I thought it was going to take a long time to beat that record. I was thinking, you know, 16 goals is really, really tough. I remember when Thomas Müller came on the scene, you were thinking, maybe he can challenge Klose's record. And then he kind of just faded, and you were thinking, Klose's record could be safe for a long time. And then this World Cup, there might be three players that overtake Klose. I mean, Messi's already on 20. Yeah, Mbappe's on 19. You know, Messi and Mbappe are definitely going to score again. And then Harry Kane, after yesterday, he's on 14 goals. So he's on the verge of meeting Klose's record as well. And he might have another World Cup in him as well. So it's truly unbelievable how these guys have just made it look easy to score in the World Cup now. I mean, before this World Cup, it was always difficult to turn up in a World Cup. You wouldn't see the top players scoring more than three goals. It was quite rare to see. But all these guys have come in as if it's just a normal tournament. It's really surprising. You know, is it because the quality of the teams are lower? You say that, but they're still scoring in the last 16 as well against top teams.
2: I personally think the reason is because of the football. I saw Joe Hart's breakdown, looked into it, and they have changed the football, the way that it swerves through the air. They've made it more unpredictable, and it's slightly heavier as well. And we saw in the start of the World Cup where a lot of keepers were struggling with shots from outside the box. And I think it's just one of them things. But I think it's a positive change though, because we're seeing more goals now. It's more entertaining. Everyone remembers the Jabulani in the famous 2020 World Cup. In my opinion, the best ball to play football with. I remember playing with that ball. It felt like you were a superhero. You kick the ball and it's like you're in some anime show where this kick the ball is like 200 miles an hour. It was unbelievable. And I think it's a good change that they've done. I mean, it's kind of killed it for the records for all these old players. I'm sure a lot of them are salty right now and whatever it is what it is. The game moves on. Can we talk about this controversy with Trump and Balogun? Have you heard about
0: it? Yeah, that's insane.
2: Trump has just come out. I don't even know why he's done this, because he's completely ruined. He's thrown FIFA under the bus here. But we know Balogun got a red card. It was controversial, and it was reviewed by the referee on the pitch and VAR and then the FIFA's independent committee, and all of it agreed it's a red card. We're going to keep it stand. Then Trump called. Supposedly, it was reported that he called Infantino and was like, "Can we get this sorted out?" And they came to a compromise that the red card can be delayed for a year. And Trump came out again. Like, this was rumored, but he came out and he actually said, "I saw the play and I'm a person that loves sports. That wasn't a foul. It wasn't even an infraction. This referee, who's a little bit suspect if you check his past, he made a call that nobody could believe, and he's our best player. And basically, I called FIFA, like, and they didn't know what I mean, but I asked for a review by FIFA. And FIFA then allowed the red card to be served within a year, not now. Now, according to the rule, if a government interferes with a FIFA decision, the team has to be terminated from the tournament. They have to be disqualified. So a lot of people online are thinking, this next game shouldn't happen. America should not be playing Belgium. But now it's like, well, what happens now? I just saw something that France has basically appealed for Olise's yellow card. I don't know. I mean, now, can England appeal for Kwanzaa's red card now? Is this how it's going to be?
0: I think the tricky thing about the situation is, now other teams are definitely going to say, well, you've done it for him, why can't you do it for us? I think the thing that becomes more problematic is that Donald Trump got involved. If he didn't get involved, and they just happened to say, based on the foul itself, we'll postpone his sentence, essentially, or by the time he starts getting match bans. Because they've done it with Ronaldo before the tournament. Ronaldo had a red card, but they postponed it, his suspension for after the World Cup. And if you look at Balogun's foul, it was kind of a 50-50 foul. I mean, it was an accident. Yeah, it's a red card, but it wasn't intentional. There's been a few fouls this World Cup where it's gone the wrong way. But for me, it was a 50-50 foul. So if they just turned around, reviewed it, and they said, based on it being a 50-50 foul, we're happy to delay the suspension. If they just done that, you know, you could argue it. But the fact that Trump got involved, it becomes really, really sticky. And I think a lot of teams now are going to get really annoyed at that. There's going to be a lot of controversy, and people are going to say, if he got let off, then why can't we get let off? Hassan, what do you think?
1: Yeah, we do have 60 seconds left for the show. But yeah, 100%, I would say, if for Trump to get involved, Man, the game shouldn't happen, man. Literally, man, this is, it's just ruining football now. He's got a red card, that's it. He's got a red card, he shouldn't be playing. Everyone getting involved, yeah, no, no, it's not a red card. Yeah, because I'm the president, yeah, I can say what I want, and yeah, he can play on. Yeah, it's ridiculous. Is that what Jurgen Klopp said? I don't know if you guys seen it, but he said, why are these lot getting involved? They shouldn't get involved. Like,
0: this guy, Donald Trump, man, he gets involved in everything. Yeah. The guy, you know, clearly he's a power trip. He's got a power trip. He's just a freak. I mean, he wants to just rule the world. And I'm going to say that. I'm going to say it straight up. That's my opinion of Donald Trump. I just think he's got this huge ego and he just wants to dominate and control the world.
1: But we're ending the show now. We've got the next game coming up, which is...
0: Portugal-Spain.
1: Yeah, Spain game. Spain versus Portugal. But for now, assalamu alaikum wa rahmatullahi wa barakatuh.
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5: 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She is known in history as a woman of knowledge and wisdom, and she actively stood up for her rights. An excellent example of a social activism can be seen when she was denied her inheritance upon her father's death. Fatima challenged the authorities in power on basis of the Qur'an. She argued that the Qur'an has examples where the children of past prophets inherited their father. Using the Qur'an as her basis, she argued that she should not be denied her right.
6: Did you see that guy on TV?
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14: 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And
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15: This is the national and international news today, Monday, 6th of July for Inspire FM, read by Shahi Mirza. Thousands of forgotten Punjabi World War I soldiers recognized for first time. At least 11 killed in second Russian strikes on Kiev in a week. Thousands in streets in Tehran, Iran, for former Supreme Leader's funeral procession. ITV sells media and entertainment arm to Sky for £1.6 million. Farage says he's done no wrongdoing after benefits from ally not declared. England to play Norway in last eight after beating Mexico. Wegovy weight loss pill now available in UK. And that concludes today's news roundup. Next, the Urdu news with Mukarram Abbas.
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17: So his judgment is over quickly. So think about it that way, brothers and sisters, sometimes. This doesn't mean don't go for wealth. Rasul sallallahu alayhi wa sallam used to ask Allah from his provision. And Allah tells us in the Quran, وَاسْأَلُوا اللَّهَ مِنْ فَضْلِ. No, no, no. He commands you to ask from his provision. But Rasul sallallahu alayhi wa sallam did not let the provision consume him. He was the most wealthiest of provisions and the most poorest of provisions, meaning poor, meaning as in, and he didn't have anything. At the same time, he was the wealthiest. How? Whenever Allah gave him, he gave it back. Whenever Allah gave him, he used it for good. Whenever. Yani to the point where he used to wish, he would say, I wish I had as much as Uhud, this much wealth, and I would just donate this way and do with it that way and that way. It's like a celebration for them. And Uthman ibn Affan radiallahu anhu was amongst the most generous and giving, yet he was among the most wealthiest still. Till today he has a well that is ongoing charity in his name. It is a trust and still provides for people in the thousands in Saudi Arabia, and is called Waqf Bi'r Uthman ibn Affan, the well trust of Uthman, till today, an ongoing charity. So when they use their wealth, they use it for their hereafter and for their and they enjoyed it themselves. And Uthman radiallahu anhu has a formula about how to make money as well. He says, I never looked down on any profit Allah gave me from my business. I didn't let a loss make me feel like I was a failure. I diversified in my business and my shares. Number four, I didn't trade with old stuff, meaning outdated, but accept what's in, you know, supply and demand. Subhanallah. And he said, I would double my business by reinvesting and taking what I want. So he would take a share and reinvest a share. All this is part of Islam, brothers and sisters. The Prophet sallallahu alaihi wasallam taught his companions to do that as well. So don't ever think a Muslim does it. Which reminds me one time, subhanAllah, about enjoying your wealth. I think I've said this before, it's a joke, but it really happened to me. It's funny, it's not a joke, it happened to me. You remember the dunya dunya joke? No Ramadan, you listen, you forget, ya Ramadan. I've known you for how long, Habibi? I can't remind you. I think I was about 22 or 23, I was importing cars from Japan. You know, the imported cars, the Skylines and the, yeah, I was a beast in my time. Big exhausts and all. So I once imported a car and it was outside parked here at Preston Mosque. So after I prayed, I was exiting. There was this young man. The way he looked at it is, a Muslim's not allowed to have anything in life. It's just, you know, worship and anything you get, it's evil. That's the way he was taught, which is wrong. So he's looking at me and wondering whose car with the flashy mag wheels that is. So I go walking towards it. And suddenly I'm thinking, yes, I'm about to get there, because I know this young man, he's always got something to say. As I'm about to get there, I'm saying, yes, almost there. I hear him from the back. Dunya, dunya. Ah, the dunya's gotten to you, mate. Dunya, dunya. So I looked back and I thought, you know what? Let me just bring back a little bit of my pride. I said, wallahi, I bought it to sell it. He goes, more dunya. I go, khalas, getting in my car and I was out of there. Next day I sold it. Well, a few days later. Khalas, I give in. No more dunya in my life. But brothers and sisters, no, a believer enjoys the dunya a bit and there's nothing wrong with it. Don't ever get that idea, but it's how you use it and don't let it enter your heart and earn it from halal and use it in halal. Brothers and sisters, very quickly, I want to talk about people who say, well, what about my rizq? It's delayed. Allah subhanahu wa ta'ala has guaranteed that every person will receive their rizq and all that stuff, and he guarantees it. And from him, how come, you know, I'm in this situation? My brothers and sisters, there's a lot to say, subhanAllah. First of all, I can even say, since Allah subhanahu wa ta'ala is the provider, why do some people in the world die of hunger? You can ask a lot of these questions. And I'll just summarize it in the following ways, brothers and sisters. That, number one, although Allah is the provider, you've got to accept that He also created this world filled with tests and trials. Like, you can't have it all and ignore the rest. It also has tests and trials. This place is a place of test, not the place of reward. The hereafter is the place of reward. And Allah tests some of His servants, sometimes with lack of wealth or even poverty and hunger. And Allah says this in the Quran. To examine their patience and contentment, while testing the wealthy with generosity, to gorge their gratitude and spending. As Allah says, وَنَبْلُوكُمْ بِالشَّرِّ وَالْخَيْرِ فِتْنَةً, and we test you with evil and good as a trial. That's number one to understand. But the tests and trials are temporary. So what's actually really happening? Why do they still die of hunger if Allah subhanahu wa ta'ala doesn't let anyone die of hunger? That's true. We go to the second one. Another reason is human responsibility and social welfare. When Allah subhanahu wa ta'ala tells you, I'll provide you the rizq, He wove it into a responsibility upon us. He gave us a bit of responsibility with how we distribute that wealth that He gives us. He tied His rizq with that. That if humans provided the weak and the destitute and the disadvantaged and the poor from their wealth through their zakat and their donations, and they went miserly and hoarded their wealth, you will find the rizq of Allah flowing. It's like a person trying to stop the fountain from bursting out. There's enough for everyone. But Allah has also woven it into people's testing with their wealth. Give from what Allah has given you, of your sustenance. Number three, it is also tied to corruption and poor distribution. The earth is endowed with sufficient resources to meet the needs of all humanity. However, human factors, such as economic injustice, wars that they create, the monopolization of wealth by a few who prevent from vulnerable groups from accessing their rights, and can lead to famine. That's what's happening. And number four, Allah's divine wisdom, qadr, predestination, that Allah possesses ultimate wisdom in the decrees that unfold in the universe, which may be hidden from His creation. And Allah is the all-wise in managing the affairs of His creation and the distribution of sustenance and trials for reasons which He knows. We can't give the answers to everything. Some people, I have hundreds of people who send me messages and I can't answer them all. And they're all repeated. Why isn't Allah giving me? How come I'm doing? I've prayed the nights, I've done this, I've done... The first problem with that is that you're not really worshipping Allah sincerely here. You're giving as a negotiation with Allah. Yeah. It's like I'm doing a condition. I'm worshipping Allah with conditions. I'll give you this, you give me that. First of all, Allah doesn't need our worship. He's not telling us to do it for Him. He's telling us to do it for you, to better yourself. So when I turn it into a financial transaction with my Creator, the dua is now broken. Because it's not from your heart. You're not doing it the right way. Had Allah given someone like that, He knows that maybe it'll corrupt him even further. And will probably place him in hellfire. Remember, a believer doesn't only believe in this world, but also believe in the hereafter. And if you were to look into your future and find out that had everything been completely the way you were, and because of that you were going to corrupt it, end up in hellfire, you would reverse time and say, no, no, no, I would rather live a life of complete poverty and all my life and gain paradise. But this is hard for people to understand and to think about, except the ones who have taqwa of Allah and really know who Allah subhanahu wa ta'ala is. But at the same time, brothers and sisters, Allah will not leave you this way. But there is a wisdom which Allah subhanahu wa ta'ala knows. So Allah's provision does not contradict the occurrence of hunger among some, but part of an integrated system that includes human effort, social responsibility towards the weak, and divine testing. My last words, and I'll end it with some du'as that we can say, about delaying rizq. We got a question from a particular sister who is married, and she said that my husband has been working for decades. He's looking for jobs. He lost his job and he's looking for jobs and he's not being able to get a job. And he's been praying and worshipping and donating, and he fears Allah and he uses halal money and he spends it on halal and he strives, yet the rizq is delayed. And his sister wants to understand. So the scholars answered, first of all, how do we understand the delay in provision according to Sharia, despite taking necessary steps? And I'll just sum it up. They said, it's important to establish in our hearts that provision is not an immediate reward for effort, nor is it solely a sign of divine approval or disapproval. Rather, it is part of Allah's decree, which is based on wisdom rather than haste, and prioritizes the ultimate outcome over the present moment. The sister also asked, is this because of sins that we have done? Or is it that Allah is displeased and angry with us? Because the shaitan comes to you to make you think that way. So they're answering her. Allah the provider has not tied provision to a specific time, a singular method, or a consistent clarity. He says that He extends provision to whom He wills and restricts it based on wisdom known only to Him. The efforts made by you, whether in studying, developing skills, striving and attending interviews, or your husband, are acts of worship for which He will be rewarded, even if the results are not yet apparent. The fruits of striving may be delayed, manifest differently, or follow a period of hardship leading to ease. A delay in provision does not indicate that Allah is displeased, nor does it necessarily imply a hidden sin. Many prophets and righteous individuals experienced periods of restricted provision, which were not punishments, but rather preparations, elevating them and protecting them in ways they could not comprehend. We said to her, then who says that provision has not been achieved? The reality is that there are two types of provision, the provision that is acquired and the provision that is withheld, like what I said before. Acquired provision is what we commonly know and rely on, such as money, a job, or a visible source of income. On the other hand, withheld provision is more subtle and profound, and it may be greater in Allah's eyes than acquired provision, as sometimes Allah withholds as a mercy and not a deprivation. Allah may withhold provision to prevent trials in faith, humiliation, corrupt environments that consume a person gradually, severing family ties, or negligence in caring for one's home and children. He may close doors to protect someone from greater afflictions, illness, psychological breakdowns, or paths that might seem good but would lead to regret. And so on and so on. And a beautiful statement was, the correct understanding is not to say we have not been provided for yet. A Muslim doesn't say that. Don't say, Allah has not provided me yet. Change the mentality and your words and say this instead. We are already in a state of provision in another way, even if it's not in the form that we would like to be materialized. Yani, everyone still has provision. You have it. It's just not in the form that you are anticipating. As long as a servant maintains health, faith, patience, and effort, they have not been deprived, even amidst pain. With this understanding, the heart becomes steady, anxiety eases, and the servant realizes that withholding is not always a loss. It can be a form of granting. Secondly, is delayed provision a sign of shortcoming or sin? My brothers and sisters, although sin can indeed block provision, as the Prophet said, otherwise the most obedient will be the wealthiest, and the most disobedient will be the poorest, which is not the case. There is a significant difference between gentle self-reflection and harsh self-allegations. Seeking forgiveness and making supplications are always encouraged, not because you are guilty, but because they bring comfort and closeness to Allah. However, they should not become tools for self-condemnation or doubts about Allah's love. Number three, what happens psychologically to a person in this trial? One of the hardest experiences that a person can go through is going through these types of psychological burdens tied to dignity, capability, and fulfillment of a person's role towards his family. And a person's tears is a sign of weakness. The person's tears are not a sign of weakness, but a natural human release, indicating he is still emotionally alive and has not become hardened or withdrawn. The real danger lies in the buildup of frustration without an outlet, which can lead to a loss of meaning or a persistent feeling of helplessness. Here, your role as husband and wife, as children and parents, as brothers and sisters, as a community, done sincerely towards each other, of supporting one another, is quite significant, brothers and sisters. Your support, your patience, and ensuring that others, or your husband, or your wife, or whoever it is, doesn't feel indebted to you, are forms of provision that Allah has granted him through you. Of course, this is answering the question of this sister. Also, number four, how can you remain steadfast and assured without misjudging Allah? Peace of mind does not come from knowing when a trial will end, but from trusting that Allah hears and sees, and that everything happens with purpose and wisdom. The servant's duty is to exert effort while accepting their situation. Stability can be achieved through several combined actions. Number one, recognize that Allah only delays for wisdom. Number two, maybe Allah subhanahu wa ta'ala has a plan for you. Number three, maybe suffering is going to open up other doors. Number four, maybe it's a test for your hereafter. Or number five, maybe you should look at some of the mistakes you're doing in the way that you're managing, dispersing, going about your wealth and your management of resources and seeking a job and so on. Avoid the despairing questions like until when, and instead replace it with prayers like, Oh Allah, choose for us, provide for us, give us health and forgive us. And lastly, what practical advice can we give in such a long trial? Continue striving, but change the tools rather than your faith. Approach the situation with self-care and forgiveness. Not a defeat, but a bridge. Prioritize mental health, as ongoing exhaustion can cloud opportunities without us realizing it. Avoid comparing yourself to others, as this is one of the quickest ways to break the heart. Pray abundantly with certainty, understanding that prayer is not a button for urgency, but an act of servitude. And most importantly, know that what you are experiencing is written, rewarded, and will not be lost. Allah may delay relief for it to be more abundant, or for you to be better prepared to handle it. My brothers and sisters, I end it with a few du'as that you can say, inshallah, for sustenance and for provision. in different ways. And here are some ways of practical efforts before the dua that you can do. What increases sustenance is taking action. Realize where you're going wrong and reinvent your way of how you approach things. Do courses, develop yourself. Do worship that attracts sustenance. For example, seeking forgiveness can remove sins that cause lack of provision. Piety and taqwa, Allah says, whoever has taqwa in Allah, Allah will open doors from places he least expected and provide him from places which he least expected. And he will make an opening for him. Resource management. It is not charity or giving or spending on your family and yourself and others which truly makes a person become bankrupt or lost. But I'll tell you what it is, brothers and sisters. It's in the Quran. Two things. Israf and tabdhir. Spending while you cannot afford without thinking. And number two, spending it on haram things. This is what makes you broke. Not sadaqah, not charity. Charity makes you even more blessed and in abundance. Connecting your family ties, which means those who disconnected it from you, you try once, twice, three times. They do not want to connect, you've done your part. You have already a connector of ties. The one who is disconnecting is the one who is in sin. You have your dignity, and Allah does not oblige you to do more than what you can. The fact that you strive to connect your family ties is a reason for increased sustenance and provision. Looking after your parents, looking after the vulnerable, looking after your children. All of these things, brothers and sisters, the Prophet ﷺ said, will give you a blessed life and a long one. And here I finish with four du'as. Number one, this is the du'a for attracting sustenance. Repeat after me. Allahumma. Allahumma kfini bihalalika an haramik wa aghnini بفضلك عم من سواك, which means, my Lord, I am truly in, which means, O Allah, suffice me with what is lawful against what is unlawful, and enrich me with your bounty from anyone besides you. Another one, Rabbi, inni lima anzalta ilayya min khayrin faqir. This is dua of Moses, Musa alayhi salam. My Lord, I am truly in great need of any good that you might send down to me. Here is the dua for blessing and abundance. Repeat after me. Rabbi, inni. Oh, sorry, we already said that one. Another one. Allahumma inni as'aluka min fadlika wa rahmatika fa innahu la yamlikuha illa anta. Oh Allah, I ask you for your bounty and mercy, for none can grant it except you. Here is a dua for facilitating means. Allahumma inni a'udhu bika min al-hammi wal-hazan. You don't have to repeat because I'll just go through it. Because a lot of people might know this one. Wa a'udhu bika min al-ajzi wal-kasal. Wa a'udhu bika min al-jubni wal-bukhl. Wa a'udhu bika min ghalabati al-dayni wa qahri al-rijal. Aw da'li al-rijal. He says, O Allah, I seek refuge in you from worry and sadness. And I seek refuge in you from incapacity and laziness. And I seek refuge in you from cowardice and stinginess. And I seek refuge in you from being overwhelmed by debt and the oppression of men. And the last dua, this is pretty different to your normal duas that you hear. It is the supplication when feeling inadequate and aiming for higher aspirations. This is dua of Sa'd ibn Ubada radiyallahu anhu. Allahumma habli majdan, wala majda illa bi fi'al, wala fi'alin illa bi mal. Allahumma la yuslihuni al-qaleel, wala asluhu alayh. Oh Allah, grant me status and honor. But there is no status and honor without action. And actions cannot happen without wealth. Oh Allah, the

0: said. He said, nothing of Allah subhanahu wa ta'ala runs out in the meaning of the words. And he said, there isn't a dua that you say except that it will benefit you with what was meant to be or not meant to be. And every dua will be responded in one of three ways. Either you'll be given it or replaced with something better or warded off with something harm or kept for the hereafter. They said, therefore, should we ask for a lot, Ya Rasulullah? He said, no matter how much you ask for a lot, Allah is more. So don't hesitate in asking Allah, supplicating to Allah, and with the advices that we gave tonight. May Allah subhanahu wa ta'ala lift the burdens off your shoulders and all the brothers and sisters around the world from every poverty into abundance. May Allah subhanahu wa ta'ala make our wealth of halal.
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1: Your loved ones haven't left you. They're just waiting for you. Losing someone you love can feel final. But what if the bond isn't truly severed? What if you can still reach them? Even beyond this world, there's a way to stay connected. A link that death was never meant to break. In the time of the Prophet ﷺ, there was a young man named Bishr ibn al-Bara from Banu Salama. And he passed away, leaving his mother extremely distraught. So she comes to the Prophet ﷺ and she says, "Ya Rasulullah, those of Banu Salama who continue to die, can I send greetings to my son Bishr with them?" And the Prophet ﷺ responded and said, "Yes, I swear by he in whose hand is my soul, Ya Bishr, the deceased know one another like birds upon a branch." And after that, no one would die from Banu Salama except that Bishr would go try to catch them quickly before they die and would say, "Iqra ala Bishrin as-salam," convey my salam to my son Bishr. I always tell people who lose their loved ones, think of yourselves merely at a station, and your loved one has gone one station ahead. They just don't have phone service, so you can't call them, but they're waiting for you, inshallah. And you do actually still have some form of connection to them. They still celebrate your accomplishments when it reaches them, especially when they're accomplishments of the deen. And yes, they're still wondering who got married. Abu Ayyub radiallahu ta'ala anhu said that when the soul of a believer is taken, the other believers rush to him to say, "What happened to so-and-so? What happened to so-and-so? Hal tazawwaja fulan? Did so-and-so get married yet?" And they're not just waiting to hear your news there. They're still enjoying your visits here. Al-Fadl ibn Muwaffaq rahimahullah, who actually was the cousin of Sufyan ibn Uyayna rahimahullah, he said that when my father died, I became extremely sad. And I used to visit his grave every day, but then as time went on, I started going less frequently. Then one day, I went to sleep after sitting at his grave. And I had a dream in which I saw my father's grave split open. And it appeared as though he was sitting alone in his grave, wrapped in his shroud, showing the signs of the dead. So I began to weep when I saw him. And he said, "Ya Bunayya, ma abta'a bika anni," my son, why have you stopped coming to see me? So I replied, "You know when I visit you?" And he said, "I know every single time you visit me. And when you used to visit me frequently, I would be comforted by your presence and I would be delighted by it." And he said, "Even my neighbors in the graveyard would feel joy because of your dua." And even if you can't visit, your du'as and your deeds for your loved ones are far greater than any gifts you could have given them in this life. You were given life in the womb of your mother, and now you can give life to her grave with your dua. It may be that your father once furnished your home here, and now you can furnish his home there with deeds on his behalf. And just as your parents used to spend everything on you, now you can spend on them too. And if they could speak to you, that's all they would ask for. Aisha radiallahu anha says that a man came to the Prophet sallallahu alaihi wasallam and said, "My mother passed away, and I believe that if she could still speak, she would give charity. So can I do so on her behalf?" And the Prophet ﷺ said, "Of course." And this isn't just for your parents, but for all of your loved ones. And as we think about what makes the next station comforting, it's not just knowing that they're waiting ahead of us, but hopefully they would have received the gifts that we sent before we even got there. And for the one who had no believing family waiting at that station, you will still have the best of the family that you chose in their place. The Prophet sallallahu alaihi wasallam and his sahaba, who are now your new family. Which, by the way, do we get new family in the barzakh? One of the du'as that we make for the deceased is, "Wa abdilhu daran khayran min dari, wa ahlan khayran min ahli, wa zawjan khayran min zawji." Replace him with a home better than his home, with a family better than his family, and with a mate better than his mate. Mulla Ali Qari rahimahullah says that family here means that these are the unique companions of the barzakh. Other scholars said that this isn't a replacement of the individuals, but a replacement of any tensions or bad character that remains back in this dunya. So basically, a family reunion without all the family drama that consumes so much of our joy in this life. And other scholars say it's all the old and new family that we expect in our new homes in Jannah bi-idhnillah. In any case, your relationship with those you love doesn't end with their departure from this world. Every dua, every act of charity, every moment that you dedicate to their memory is a lifeline that transcends the grave. You can still be their light, their support, and their connection to what's coming next. But whether it's your parents, your ancestors, your children and siblings, or your friends, we all look forward to reuniting with those whom we loved in this dunya, even if we didn't get to live with them. Perhaps you can't perceive the commentary because you can't see your audience. And that's because you're human and you're still in dunya. Our perception as human beings is actually very limited compared to the creation around us. Think about an eagle that can see 8 times better than us, meaning they could see a rabbit from 3 kilometers away. You have bees that can see in ultraviolet light, which means they can see patterns on flowers that we don't even know exist. You have cats that can see in light levels 6 times lower than what humans can even detect. And then you have sharks that can smell a single drop of blood in 25 gallons of water. What if we could see, smell, and hear like those creatures? And think about when the Prophet ﷺ says, when you listen to the crowing of the rooster, ask Allah for his favor as that rooster just saw an angel. And when you listen to the braying of the donkey, seek refuge in Allah from the shaytan, for that donkey has just seen a shaytan. He also said that all of these creatures hear the punishment of the grave except for us. Allah spares us out of mercy. I want you to think about how hard it is to function now when we hear the cries of the dying through our screens. Imagine if we could hear the cries of the actual dead from the cemeteries. Think about if we could hear our own family and friends who have passed away maybe shouting from their graves. We would be completely paralyzed. And that mercy of Allah isn't even just for the barzakh. Like, would we really be able to sit in a social setting if Allah increased our vision to be able to see the particles floating in the air every time someone sneezes, or the dust mites all around us crawling like insects? So Allah gives us the perfect senses to get to know Him and at perfect resolutions. And that's why the Prophet ﷺ said, أُوصِيكَ أَن تَسْتَحِي مِنَ اللَّهِ تَعَالَى كَمَا تَسْتَحِي مِنَ الرَّجُلِ الصَّالِحِ مِنْ قَوْمِكَ. Be shy of Allah like you would from a righteous person from your people. You can see people. And you know how differently you would act if a righteous person was with you 24/7 watching you, with a camera or especially in physical presence. But Allah, who is greater than any righteous man, sees you all the time. And so as you think about the audience of your stage, don't forget the greatest of your unseen audience, Allah. Everyone else in the crowd should be connected back to Allah in order for them to matter to you. Now, what's on display in this great spectacle is not your body or your athletic abilities. It's your soul and what it inclines towards. In the crowd, there are angels that are watching you and cheering you on, alongside devils that are heckling you. You might even have a fan among the angels, but their cheers are not just shouting and clapping, but they chant du'as of forgiveness for you instead. وَيَسْتَغْفِرُونَ لِمَنْ فِي الْأَرْضِ. But there are also the creatures of the jinn, amongst them, the shayateen. Some of them have loud conversations right next to you that you can't hear at all. And Allah says, إِنَّهُ يَرَاكُمْ هُوَ وَقَبِيلُهُ مِنْ حَيْثُ لَا تَرَوْنَهُمْ. Surely He and His troops see you from where you cannot see them. And those devils aren't just heckling you from the outside. They flow through you based on how much access you allow them. It's a relentless battle for you. And you have to learn to tune out the noise every day. See, the more you seek Allah subhanahu wa ta'ala, the volume of the shaitan goes down and you can hear the angels prompting you instead. SubhanAllah, imagine being muhaddad, one who is as if he is spoken to by the angels, like Umar radiallahu ta'ala anhu. Whereas most people are mutawaswas, which means they're constantly subjected to the whispers of shaitan. Because just like your social media algorithm changes in accordance with your desires, so does your soul algorithm. So if you're seeking Allah, you'll start seeing and hearing accordingly, and vice versa. And then you'll come to realize it's not just angels and devils. The entire world, from the elephants and ants on land to the fish in the sea, are chanting your forgiveness when you're seeking Allah's pleasure. But as Allah says, لَا تَفْقَهُونَ تَسْبِيحَهُمْ. You don't perceive how they glorify Allah, or perhaps how they seek forgiveness for you. On the other hand, You also can't really tell how everything from the angels to the insects can become naturally averse to you because of a sin you've committed or intend to commit. That doesn't mean that every animal that doesn't like you hates you on the basis of your sins. All of this just means that just like how in the barzakh, everyone can see your soul beyond your body, there are already unseen elements in this world interacting with your soul as the primary version of you. So for example, your soul has a smell that it emits to other creatures. Sufyan rahimahullah was asked, how do the angels know if a person has a bad or a good intention? And he replied saying that when a person intends to do good, the angels perceive the smell of musk coming out of him. Whereas if he intends to do evil, they smell this wretched odor coming out of him. Even the earth itself, Allah subhanahu wa ta'ala says, فَمَا بَكَتْ عَلَيْهِمُ السَّمَاءُ وَالْأَرْضُ, that there are those who have no heaven or earth to cry for them. Ibn Abbas radiallahu anhuma said that for the believer, the heavens and the earth weep because of the good influences they would leave behind. He said, تَتْكِ الْأَرْضُ عَلَى الْمُؤْمِنِ أَرْبَعِينَ صَبَاحًا, the earth would weep over a believer for 40 days. On the other hand, the Prophet sallallahu alaihi wasallam, when describing the foul stench from the place of the earth of the evil person when he dies, literally took a cloth and put it over his nose to describe how bad that soul would smell. But the fragrance of the believer would spark the curiosity even of the angels in the heavens. They would say, where is that beautiful smell coming from? And yes, they too all witnessed the oppression on earth. Was it not that when Ibrahim alayhi salam was thrown in the fire that the angels waited desperately for the command to put the fire out? And that even the frogs tried to carry water in their mouths to extinguish that fire? But Allah had a plan telling the fire itself to be cool and peaceful for Ibrahim. Did the Messenger of Allah sallallahu alaihi wasallam not say that the angels have their wings spread over Ash-Sham, which is the area of the world most noted for oppression right now? And to the angels, we are not just numbers. You know, subhanAllah, I think of this narration of Imam Ahmad rahimahullah when he was being tortured. There was a man who said, I thought about Imam Ahmad, his patience as he was being whipped and how he showed all this strength in spite of his physical weakness. Then I wept. And then that night, I saw in my sleep as if a voice was calling out to me saying, if only you could see the angels in the skies boasting about him while he was being beaten. I said, and did the angels know of Ahmad's beatings? The voice responded, there wasn't a single angel in the heavens except that it has witnessed over him while he was being beaten. How many angels witnessed the burning of the young Hafiz of Quran named Sha'ban in Gaza? They know what we're going through. Everyone around us does. But do you know who also gets our news? Our loved ones in the barzakh. Sadaqa ibn Sulaiman al-Ja'fari said that, I once did something detestable, which I came to regret after the death of my father. I committed a sin, and then I saw my dead father in a dream where he said to me, my son, I could not have been happier when we considered your deeds to be those of the righteous. However, I was highly ashamed of you on one occasion. So do not disgrace me again in front of the other believers who are also dead. His neighbor said that every day after that, we would hear Sadaqa making dua from his home every single night in his qiyam. O rectifier of the righteous, O guide of the misguided, and O merciful to the sinners, grant me a beautiful return to you from which I never return back to what caused me shame. In one narration by Anas radiallahu ta'ala anhu, the Prophet said, your deeds are presented to your close relatives who have passed away. If your deeds are good, they celebrate. And if they're not good, they say, Allahumma la tumithum hatta tahdiyahum kama hadaytana. O Allah, do not cause them to die until you have guided them, just as you had guided us. This is the wish of the righteous before us. And our news reaches them without the propaganda of the devils. And I wonder how the news of the free Palestine and Al-Aqsa will be received by all of the shuhada before, inshaAllah. I wonder how happy Khadija radiallahu anha was to hear about Fatih Mecca. And I also wonder how the Prophet ﷺ feels about our efforts or lack thereof today. It's narrated that Abbad ibn Abbad once visited Ibrahim ibn Salih rahimahullah while he was the Emir of Palestine. And Ibrahim said to him, advise me. So Abbad said to him, your deeds are presented to the dead, and amongst them, the Prophet ﷺ. On that alone, Ibrahim wept until his beard was soaked with his tears.
2: I wonder what it was like when Ibrahim died, and maybe he met the Prophet sallallahu alaihi wasallam himself. See, entering the barzakh is like going backstage after it's all over, or meeting the spectators and hearing what they were saying about you all along. But you don't want to wait till then to figure it out. Ask yourself now, who are you to all of those who are watching you? What does the Prophet think about you right now? What does he think about the state of our ummah? Is it the angels who boast about you, or the devils who boast about what they've done to you? And what do the dead say about you? What have your loved ones who have preceded you into the barzakh heard about your deeds? Do they have a different opinion about you than all of those around you now? What's your reputation in a realm you have yet to enter?
3: 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If we were all a little kinder, there would be no hatred. And being an artist, I dream of utopia, a world where there is peace on earth. 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

0: Assalamu alaikum, my name is Abid Khan, I'm from Discover Islam Luton. 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
9: Bismillah wa alhamdulillah wa salatu wa salamu ala rasulillahi wa ala alihi wa sahbihi ajma'in. Assalamu alaikum wa rahmatullahi wa barakatuhu. Inshallah, continuing with our series on the life of the Prophet sallallahu alaihi wa sallam, As-Sirah Nabawiyyah, the prophetic biography. In the previous few sessions, we've been talking about the Battle of Badr. And more specifically, we've been talking about the specific events that led up to the Battle of Badr itself. And we talked about some of the precursor to the actual battle, the day of the fighting itself. And this is, of course, just to kind of remind everyone, this is the second year of Hijrah, the second year of the Prophet ﷺ's residence in the city of Medina. It is the month of Ramadan. And now where we are right now is that the Prophet ﷺ is outside of the city of Medina. He has reached the place of Badr, the wells of Badr, along with, you know, the group of Sahaba. The Prophet ﷺ has now, not only have the Meccans received the word that the Prophet ﷺ is on his way to intercept the caravan, but the Quraysh has set out an army of 1,000 strong that have reached very close to the wells of Badr as well. The Prophet ﷺ receiving the information that there's an army of 1,000 strong that is on their way here to fight us, has now updated the Sahaba about the circumstances and inquired of them, because as we talked about, there were 313 companions, there were 313 Muslims. Out of that, about 70 some odd of them were from the Muhajirun, were from the original residents of Mecca, whereas 240 plus of them are from, or 240 of them are from Medina. They are the Ansar. So the Prophet ﷺ has consulted with them, updated them about the circumstances, and they have all not only just complied and agreed to engaging with the army that is on their way, but at the same time they've expressed their sincere desire to do whatever is required of them in order to serve Allah and His Messenger sallallahu alaihi wasallam. At this particular time and situation, I also explained in the previous session how the Muslims very strategically positioned themselves at the consultation, at the advice of Hubab ibn al-Munzir radiallahu ta'ala anhu, about positioning themselves at the wells and in fact sealing up the other wells so that the Muslims would have control of the water in the area as well. It was at this time that once they now positioned themselves and kind of scoped out the situation, figured out exactly where the battle would take place, that Sa'd bin Mu'adh radiallahu ta'ala anhu, the great Sa'd bin Mu'adh, who was the same one who gave that glowing, you know, gave just those beautiful remarks of support to the Prophet sallallahu alayhi wa sallam, he comes to the Prophet sallallahu alayhi wa sallam and he says, Ya Nabi Allah, ala nabni laka arishan takunu fihi wa nu'iddu indaka Raka'ibaka. He said that, O Messenger of Allah, Prophet of God, should we not build a place for you, kind of like a tent or a place for you where you can be safe, and we will in fact prepare people, we will keep people around you on standby, that if the situation, ثُمَّ نَلْقَى عَدُوَنَا, we will go and we will fight the enemy. فَإِنْ أَعَزَّنَ اللَّهُ وَأَظْهَرَنَا عَلَىٰ عَدُوِنَا كَانَ ذَلِكَ مَا 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So if we are able to defeat the enemy, then that's exactly what we hope for. وَإِنْ كَانَتِ الْأُخْرَىٰ. But if the situation turns for the worst, and that we are not able to defeat the enemy, but the enemy gains the upper hand over us, جَلَسْتَ عَلَىٰ رَكَائِبِكَ فَلَحِقْتَ بِمَنْ وَرَاءَنَا مِنْ قَوْمِنَا فَقَدْ تَخَلَّفْ عَنْكَ أَقْوَامٌ مَا نَحْنُ بِأَشَدَّ حُبًّا لَكَ مِنْهُمْ. He says that, and if the situation turns for the worst, then you are able to immediately get on the transportation. You have some people there to protect you and escort you. They will rush you back to Medina because we have left people behind us in Medina. There were many companions that were still back there in Medina, specifically from the Ansar, from the Medinan community. And he says that they do not love you any less than we do, meaning they love you just as much as we do. They are devoted to you just as much as we are. وَلَوْ ظَنُّوا أَنَّكَ تَلْقَى حَرْبًا مَا تَخَلَّفُوا عَنْكَ. 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And that tent was then built for the Prophet صلى الله عليه وسلم to be able to be there. And the Prophet صلى الله عليه وسلم was able to then, you know, go and wait for the battle to commence within that tent. And I'll come back and talk about that tent in just a minute, because the Prophet صلى الله عليه وسلم wasn't concerned for running away from the battlefield, but that tent served a very strategic purpose for the Prophet ﷺ, which I will bring up in just a minute. It then talks about the army of Quraysh arrives in the battlefield. They also arrive to the point where they can see the Muslims and the Muslims can see them. And as soon as they came into the valley, the Prophet ﷺ raised his hands up to the sky and he made a dua. Allahumma hadhihi Quraysh qad aqbalat bi khuyala'iha wa fakhriha tahadduka wa tukadhibu rasulak. He said, "Oh Allah, this Quraysh have come with all their pride and their arrogance. And they defy you, O Allah, and they call your messenger a liar. Allahumma fanasrak alladhi wa'attani. Allahumma ahinhum al-ghadat." He said, "O Allah, deliver your help that you promised me. And O Allah, you dispose of them tomorrow. You dispose of them the next day. You deal with them the next day." After which point in time, and the scholars of the Seerah mentioned that this was now the day of Thursday. We are talking about the day of Thursday when both armies have settled into where the battle would take place. It is the 16th of the month of Ramadan. So the following day, of course, is the 17th of the month of Ramadan. And it is the day of Friday. At this particular time, there's a couple of narrations which mention the fact that some of the muhajirun from the Muslims, they actually sent some gifts to the people that they were related to who had come to fight from the Meccan side. They sent some gifts and they said that we are expressing to you what we call silat al-rahim. قَدْ وَصَلَتْكَ رَحِمٌ. We have given you your right. We are acknowledging the fact that you are related to us. And we don't want to engage in any battle if it is unnecessary and it can be avoided. And so they sent this message to them. Hakim bin Hizam, radiallahu ta'ala anhu, who is at this time is not Muslim. He came to fight on behalf of the Meccans, the Quraysh. And Hakim bin Hizam, he is a cousin of Khadija radiallahu ta'ala anha. He had also been very sympathetic towards the Muslims in the past. In fact, there's an incident, there's a story that's related that when the Muslims were boycotted in the Shi'bah of Abi Talib, I mentioned this in the podcast, when the Muslims were boycotted in the Shi'bah of Abi Talib, Hakim bin Hizam, who was not a Muslim but was considered from the leaders of the Quraysh and was a part of the opposition to the Prophet ﷺ, but was sympathetic. Obviously, because he had some grain of iman inside of him, because he would become Muslim later. Secondly, he was a cousin of Khadija radiallahu ta'ala anha. He was seen taking some food over to the Shi'b where Abu Jahl confronted him. And Abu Jahl engaged in a confrontation with him and started to berate him and tried to attack him for aiding the Muslims and defying the boycott. And so Hakim bin Hizam is a very interesting person in this particular case and scenario. When he heard about this message being sent from some of the muhajirun from the Muslim side, he actually goes to Utbah ibn Rabi'ah. And he says, "Ya Abul Walid," which was his kunya, "innaka kabiru Quraysh wa sayyiduha wal muta'u fiha." He said that, "Look, you are a leader of the Quraysh. You are the elder of the Quraysh. You are somebody that the Quraysh listens to. هَلَّكَ إِلَىٰ أَنْ لَا تَزَالَ تُذْكَرْ فِيهَا بِخَيْرٍ إِلَىٰ آخِرِ الدَّهْرِ." What if you had the opportunity to do something that would give you a lasting mark, a lasting legacy? What if you could bring some very long-lasting good to your own people? He said, وَمَا ذَكَ يَا حَكِيمٌ. What do you propose? And he said, تَرْجِعْ بِالنَّاسِ. You take your people and you go back to Mecca. Look, at the end of the day, we have two issues and grievances here. Number one, Ibn al-Hadrami, who was killed, and I mentioned this, that this was one of the incidents that led up to the Battle of Badr, where the Prophet ﷺ had sent a group of Muslims to just scout the route between Mecca and Ta'if and not do anything else. And unfortunately, a couple of those Sahaba, there were about six of them, a couple of them acted outside of their directive. And they ended up killing a Meccan man by the name of Ibn al-Hadrami. And that's where the ayat came down. It was during the sacred months and a bunch of propaganda went from there. And the ayat came down about that. And the Prophet ﷺ paid the blood money for it.
10: and sent condolences to the family and publicly acknowledged that he should not have been killed and this was wrong that was done. This was not under my instruction or directive, but I take responsibility. And he offered the blood money and he offered an apology and condolences to the family. So he said, Ibn al-Hadrami was killed, but that's been taken care of. His dam, his diya was paid for. His blood money was taken care of. The second grievance could be that they were trying to intercept the caravan of Abu Sufyan. Well, the caravan of Abu Sufyan has now been secured. It is safe. That is no longer a danger. That is no longer a concern. So then what are we actually doing here? And he even told him. He said that when we go into the battlefield tomorrow, what will end up happening? We will be raising swords against some of our own relatives. This does not make any sense. And the Muslims, they've sent this word as well. They don't want this to happen if it's unnecessary. So what are we doing? So Utbah ibn Rabi'ah, realizing the situation, and also who maintained somewhat more political control in that situation, he says, Fa'ti ibn al-Hanzaliyah. You need to go talk to the son of Hanzaliyah. Hanzaliyah was the nickname that was given to the mother of Abu Jahl. The mother of Abu Jahl, her name was Asma bint Makhraba. Her nickname, she was known as Hanzaliyah. And this is the mother of Abu Jahl. So he says, you need to go talk to the son of Al-Hanzaliyah. You need to go talk to Abu Jahl. فَإِنِّي لَا أَخْشَى أَنْ يَشْجُرَ أَمْرَ النَّاسِ غَيْرُهُ. Because he's the only one that can actually make this happen. Like, he's the one instigating the entire thing. You need to go talk to Abu Jahl. So Utbah stood up and he addressed the people that were around him. And he said, Ya ma'ashara Quraysh, innakum wallahi ma tasna'una bi an talqaw Muhammadan wa ashabahu shay'an. 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So Utbah actually stands up and says, look, I will do what I can. I will exert whatever influence I have. And he stands up and he addresses the people around him, his own personal supporters and his followers. And he says, look, listen, people. He says that if you do what you're about to do, which is go and face Muhammad sallallahu alaihi wasallam and his companions in battle tomorrow, then you will be looking at the face of people that you would never want to look at in the battlefield. They are your cousins, your brothers. And he said that, so leave Muhammad and his companions. Let Muhammad and his followers do whatever they will do. Why? Because let them go and engage with the rest of the Arab tribes. Why should we be killing our own? If they go to the rest of the Arab tribes, and the rest of the Arab tribes, they defeat them, then you got what you wanted. It's over. But if Muhammad and his companions dominate over the Arabs, then he will remember his relationship to you. Al-Fakum. He will remember his relationship to you. He will maintain good relationships with you. And he will not confront you. So he pleads with the people. Hakim says, فَانْتَلَقْتُ حَتَّى جِئْتُ أَبَا جَهْلًا. So I went to go talk to Abu Jahl. فَوَجَتُهُ قَدْ نَثَلَ دِرْعًا لَهُ فَهُوَ يُهَيِّئُهَا. He says that I found him basically taking out his armor, laying his armor out and preparing it for battle. فَقُلْتُ لَهُ يَا أَبَا الْحَكَمْ. We call him Abu Jahl, they used to call him Abu al-Hakam. So he says, Ya Abu al-Hakam, O father of wisdom, Inna Utbah arsalani ilayka bi kadha wa kadha. Utbah told me to come talk to you about such and such matter. Faqala intafakha wallahi sahruhu. So he said something very disrespectful, which basically means that, you know, he is a big coward. He's full of hot air. Utbah is a coward. So he cursed him. He nara'a Muhammadan wa ashabahu. He says, as soon as he saw Muhammad and his companions in the battlefield, now he's a coward. He says, وَاللَّهِ لَا نَرْجِعُ حَتَّى يَحْكُمَ اللَّهُ بَيْنَنَا وَبَيْنَ مُحَمَّدٍ. We will not return back from the battlefield until Allah settles this matter between us and between Muhammad sallallahu alayhi wa sallam. So at that particular time, the people basically got riled up and people started getting ready for battle. And the news of the comments that Abu Jahl had made reached back to Utbah. And so Utbah got very angry. He said, سَيَعْلَمُ مُصَفِّرُ إِسْتِهِ مَنْ انْتَفَخَ سَحْرُهُ. So he curses him. He says, we'll find out. And the word that he uses, مُصَفِّرُ إِسْتِهِ, basically means that his own pants are dirty. Right? Like he soiled himself. Abu Jahl himself is so afraid of Muhammad sallallahu alayhi wasallam that he soiled himself. And we'll see exactly who is more afraid. Ana am huwa. But basically the gist of the issue is that when these types of comments were made back and forth and ego basically came into it, then that whole proposal and that proposition, that possibility of the battle not taking place, that was completely gone. And basically everyone started getting ready and started getting together to confront the opposing army within the battle. It was at this particular time that it's mentioned that the Prophet ﷺ, he, in preparation for the battle, the night before, the Prophet ﷺ, or some of the scholars mentioned the morning of, early in the morning time, the Prophet ﷺ was in that little tent that the Sahaba, that Sa'ad bin Mu'adh radiallahu ta'ala anhu, had constructed for the Prophet sallallahu alayhi wasallam. And Abu Bakr radiallahu ta'ala anhu was one of the key people who was appointed to watch over the Prophet sallallahu alayhi wasallam and to make sure that the Prophet sallallahu alayhi wasallam was safe. And so what the Prophet sallallahu alaihi wasallam, Abu Bakr radiallahu ta'ala anhu, he talks about what he saw the Prophet sallallahu alaihi wasallam doing in that situation. And he says that the Prophet sallallahu alaihi wasallam, he started making dua. And he was making such a powerful dua that he mentions that the Prophet sallallahu alaihi wasallam, yukthiru al-ibtihal wa tadarru' wa dua. He kept making dua over and over again for hours on end. The Prophet ﷺ kept making dua. وَيَقُولُ فِيمَا يَدْعُو بِهِ. And he was saying in his dua, اللهم إنك إن تهلك هذه العصابة لا تعبد بعدها في الأرض. Oh Allah, if you allow this small little group of devout believers to be destroyed in the battlefield tomorrow, if you allow them to perish, you will not be worshipped in the earth as you deserve to be worshipped. Meaning, these are the only people in the earth, Ya Allah, these couple of hundred people who worship you as you deserve to be worshipped. If you allow them to perish tomorrow, then who is left to worship you as you deserve to be worshipped? And again, he's basically pleading with Allah. He was saying, Allahumma anjizli ma wa'attani. He said, oh Allah, you promised me that you would grant me victory. Bring the victory now. And oh Allah, bring your help and your victory now. وَيَرْفَعُ يَدَيْهِ إِلَى السَّمَاءِ حَتَّى سَقَطَ الرِّدَاءَ عَنْ مَنْكِبَيْهِ. The Prophet ﷺ, he raised his arms up to the sky so high that the shoulders, the shawl that the Prophet ﷺ was wearing, it fell off of his shoulders. وَجَعَلَ أَبُو بَكَرَ رَضِيَ اللَّهُ تَعَالَى عَنْهُ يَلْتَزِمُهُ مِنْ وَرَائِهِ وَيُسَوِّي عَلَيْهِ رِدَاءَهُ. 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O Messenger of Allah, you have made enough dua to your master, to your Lord, to your Rabb Allah, he will fulfill his promise to you. He has fulfilled his promise to you. And he was consoling the Prophet sallallahu alaihi wasallam. And it said that Abu Bakr radiallahu ta'ala anhu was the main one appointed to watch over the Prophet sallallahu alaihi wasallam and to be there for the protection of the Prophet sallallahu alaihi wasallam. And he had his sword drawn the entire time, standing. The entire time the Prophet sallallahu alaihi wasallam was sitting and making dua and praying, Abu Bakr radiallahu ta'ala anhu stood there with his sword drawn, right behind the Prophet ﷺ to watch over him and to make sure he was safe. Imam Bazzar, who is Ahmad al-Bazzar, one of the muhaddithun, in his musnad, he mentions a narration that is mentioned by Muhammad bin Aqil from Ali bin Abi Talib, that one time he gave khutbah to the people when he was Khalifa, and he said, Ya ayyuhal nas, man ashja'un nas? Ya ayyuhan nas man ashja'un nas. O people, who is the most bravest of all the people? Faqalu anta ya amir al-mu'minin. They said, you are a leader of the believers. And of course, they're not just praising him because he's the amir. This is a reality. We know how brave Ali radiallahu ta'ala anhu was, how courageous he was, and what a valiant fighter he was. And so they say, anta ya amir al-mu'minin. He said, faqala ama inni ma barazani ahadun illa intasaftu minhu. وَلَكِنْ هُوَ أَبُو بَكْرٍ. He said that I never fought anyone that I was not able to defeat. He says, when you say I'm the bravest of the people, I might have been the most skilled fighter. I never faced anyone in battle that I was not able to disperse of, to dismiss, to defeat. However, the bravest man that I've ever seen in my entire life was none other than Abu Bakr. إِنَّا جَعَلْنَا لِرَسُولَهِ صَلَّى اللَّهُ عَلَيْهِ وَسَلَّمَ عَرِيشًا. 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We said, who will guard over the Prophet ﷺ so that nobody would dare go near to him from amongst the mushrikun? And he says, فَوَاللَّهِ مَا دَنَا مِنَّا أَحَدٌ إِلَّا أَبُو بَكَرٍ. 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He was the bravest of all the people. And we've also, you know, talked about previously in the podcast as well, that when the Prophet ﷺ was making the hijrah from Mecca to Medina, Abu Bakr radiallahu ta'ala anhu, his travel companion, kept moving around him. He would move, he would travel in front of him, then he would slide around behind him, then he would go to the right of him, he would go to the left of him. He continued to move around the Prophet sallallahu alayhi wa sallam to constantly provide protection to him. And provide protection for him until the Prophet ﷺ finally inquired of him that, oh Abu Bakr, what is going on? Why do you keep rotating around like this? And he said that whenever I think somebody could come from in front, I move in front of you. And when I feel somebody could come from behind, I slide to behind you and to the right of you and to the left of you. So he says that Abu Bakr radiallahu ta'ala anhu was the most courageous out of all of us. And so Abu Bakr radiallahu ta'ala anhu continued to stand guard over the Prophet ﷺ, and this is actually mentioned by many of the scholars of the seerah as being one of the great virtuous moments of the life of Abu Bakr radiallahu ta'ala anhu. So much so that Ali bin Abi Talib radiallahu ta'ala anhu, he even commented when mentioning this that فَوَاللَّهِ فَقَالَ عَلِي فَوَاللَّهِ لَسَاعَةٌ مِّنْ أَبِي بَكْرٍ خَيْرٌ مِّنْ مِلِّ الْأَرْضِ مِّنْ مُؤْمِنِي آلِ فِرْعَوْنِ. That he actually goes on to mention that in the battlefield, some of the disbelievers, when they saw the Prophet ﷺ, they dared not come close to the Prophet ﷺ because Abu Bakr radiallahu ta'ala anhu was there to defend him, and other Sahaba would keep coming between them. So they started shouting insults at the Prophet ﷺ. أَنْتَ جَعَلْتَ الْآلِهَةَ إِلَهًا وَاحِدًا. That you are the one that made all of our gods and deities and idols into one God. And Abu Bakr radiallahu ta'ala anhu, before the Prophet ﷺ could say anything, he would move towards them with his sword and he would say that أَتَقْتُلُونَ رَجُلًا. 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How terrible are you people? أَتَقْتُلُونَ رَجُلًا. 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And he cried so much that his beard became soaked with his tears. 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

0: from the very first day he went out there and he proclaimed his iman. So Abu Bakr was the bravest of the people that I've ever known. And so this also took place on the Battle of Badr.
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3: The following program is a seerah by Abdul Nasir Jangda.
4: He actually goes on to mention that in the battlefield, some of the disbelievers, when they saw the Prophet ﷺ, they dared not come close to the Prophet ﷺ because Abu Bakr radiallahu ta'ala anhu was there to defend him, and other sahaba would keep coming between them. So they started shouting insults at the Prophet ﷺ. أنت جعلت الآلهة إلها واحدا, that you are the one that made all of our gods and deities and idols into one god. And Abu Bakr radiallahu ta'ala anhu, before the Prophet ﷺ could say anything, he would move towards them with his sword, and he would say that, "Ataqtuluna."

Rajulan, he would say, Waylakum. How terrible are you people? Ataqtuluna rajulan, you would dare try to kill a man. An yaqula rabbi Allah, who says that my master and my lord is Allah. Thumma rafa'a alayya burdatan kanat alayhi fabaka hatta ikhdallat lihyatuhu. 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And he cried so much that his beard became soaked with his tears. And he said, Anshudukum Allah. 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for the religion of Islam. ذَاكَ رَجُلٌ يَكْتُمُ إِيمَانَهُ وَهَذَا رَجُلٌ أَعْلَنَ إِيمَانَهُ. Because Allah subhanahu wa ta'ala, when He tells us about the believer from the people of Fir'aun, He says he was somebody who was hiding his iman. Abu Bakr was the one from the very first day he went out there and he proclaimed his iman. So Abu Bakr was the bravest of the people that I've ever known. And so this also took place on the Battle of Badr. Finally, when both parties, both sides arrived within the battlefield, what's very interesting is that there are many narrations which talk about that when they started to observe one another, when they started to look across the battlefield at one another, something that's very interesting that's narrated is that Allah subhanahu wa ta'ala says in the Quran that Allah subhanahu wa ta'ala 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In Surah Al-Anfal, and we're actually, once we get through the Battle of Badr, I will go through the ayat of Surah Al-Anfal, explaining how Allah lays out the entire Battle of Badr. But Allah subhanahu wa ta'ala in Surah Al-Anfal, in ayah number 44, He says, وَإِذْ يُرِيكُمُهُمْ, that when we showed you, when it was showed to you, when you were showed to them, إِذْ إِلْتَقَيْتُمْ, when you met one another in the battlefield, فِي أَعْيُنِكُمْ قَلِيلًا, you saw them to be very few, وَيُقَلِّلُكُمْ فِي أَعْيُنِهِمْ, and you were made to look very little in their eyes. It's very interesting, and the Mufassirun discuss this a lot. Allah says that you were made to see the opposing army, the disbelievers, to be very few in number, and you looked to them to be very few in number. And the understanding of that is that Allah subhanahu wa ta'ala set this up in this manner so that both the believers on one end would not be intimidated by the fact that they were outnumbered 3-1. The Sahaba were the most courageous of people. The Prophet ﷺ is the most courageous man to ever walk the face of this earth. But at the same time, just so that some of the Sahaba would not have an immediate human reaction, Allah subhanahu wa ta'ala made the opposing army look very few to them. One of the companions, radiallahu ta'ala anhu, he actually says in this narration that I turned to one person to the right of me, Ibn Afra. Ibn al-Afra, he says that I turned to the person to the right of me and I asked, how many people are there? And he said, there's maybe about 80, there's about 80 people. And I turned to the people, to the guy to the left of me, and I said, how many people do you think there are? And he said, mi'a. Maybe there's about 100 people. The army of 1,000 people looked no more than 80. It looked to the Muslims like they outnumbered the mushrikun 3-1. When it was quite the opposite. So that the believers would be courageous. And they would have absolutely no hesitations or reservations. On the other side, Allah subhanahu wa ta'ala made the believers look very few in number to the disbelievers. Now you would think the strategy is that the believers should look 3 times as many to intimidate the disbelievers. But that's not what Allah did. Allah subhanahu wa ta'ala made them look very few. And the reason for that was, وَلَا تَكُونُوا كَالَّذِينَ خَرَجُوا مِنْ دِيَارِهِمْ بَطَرًا وَرِيَاءَ النَّاسِ. Right, that Allah subhanahu wa ta'ala talks about the disbelievers, do not be like those people who came out from their homes arrogantly, showing off. Remember Abu Jahl's comment.
When Abu Sufyan said, look, we got away. Our caravan is safe. We can go back home now. And Abu Jahl said, no, we brought a bunch of food. We brought a bunch of wine. We brought a bunch of music and a bunch of like singing and dancing and all this entertainment. What are we going to do with all of this? We got to use it. So what we're going to do is we're going to fight and we're going to win and then we're going to celebrate. So that level of arrogance that they had, it only increased them in their arrogance. Because you see, there's a very fine line between confidence and arrogance. They oftentimes talk about it, right? Whether we might have heard this type of discussion, whether it be in sports or in competition, right? That you want to be confident in your ability, but you don't want to underestimate your enemy. Because the problem is when you underestimate your enemy, that's when you get caught off guard. That's when they catch you off guard. And it knocks the wind out of you. So Allah subhanahu wa ta'ala made the disbelievers look fewer in number to the believers to give them courage. He made the believers look very few in number to the disbelievers so that they would become arrogant and overconfident. And that they would underestimate their enemy. They would underestimate them. And that's exactly what ended up happening. And so both sides had this type of estimation of one another. So now it's the morning of, and both sides of the army, they basically line up. And so when they line up, there are narrations about this, that the Prophet ﷺ, he was holding in his hand a, the Prophet ﷺ was holding an arrow in his hand. وَفِي يَدِهِ قِدْحٌ. He was holding an arrow in his hand. And the Prophet ﷺ, the Sahaba radiallahu ta'ala anhum, they relate this, that sufifna yawma badrin, right? That the Prophet ﷺ, we were lining up, we were being lined up on the day of Badr, and the Prophet ﷺ, he was the one, addala sufufa ashabi yawma badr. The Prophet ﷺ went through checking our saf to make sure it was straight, to make sure that the saf was straight. And this is, there's a little nuance in this as well, right? That on one side we understand that Allah, the Prophet ﷺ brought the Sahaba as is, as they were into the battlefield. They were fewer in number, they were not as well prepared as the mushrikun, etc., etc. Why? Because the Prophet ﷺ, Allah subhanahu wa ta'ala was training the Sahaba. In fact, one of the things that I'll mention as we go forward, but the scholars say that Badr was training for the Sahaba in La ilaha illallah. That Allah subhanahu wa ta'ala is the sole doer. And everything only happens by the will of Allah subhanahu wa ta'ala. That against all odds, Allah granted you a victory. So on one end, it was to affirm within them that Allah subhanahu wa ta'ala ultimately does everything. And everything is in the hands of Allah. And we've never fought based on numbers. We will never fight based on numbers. But we will fight based on the help and the nusra of Allah subhanahu wa ta'ala. That was the training and that was the understanding. But at the same time, we see that the Prophet ﷺ still instilled discipline within the believers. Discipline within the believers. So it was not so much the discipline for the sake of the battle. The battle was another means of instituting and developing more discipline. It was an opportunity for the Prophet ﷺ to teach discipline to the companions. So he lined them up in the saf. وَفِي يَدِهِ قِدْحٌ يُعَدِّلُ بِهِ الْقَوْمِ. He was straightening them up. And they say that the Prophet ﷺ, as he was walking through, he was saying, ma'iya, ma'iya, ma'iya, with me, with me, with me. Like, look here, look here, look here. He was getting everyone's attention. Are you with me? Are you with me? Are you with me? Right? The Prophet ﷺ was rallying the troops. We see some like really remarkable things on the part of the Prophet ﷺ here. The Prophet ﷺ was a motivator. The Prophet ﷺ was a leader. And so he's checking everyone. Ma'iya, ma'iya, ma'iya, are you with me? Are you with me? And he had this arrow and he was like putting it against their chest, making sure that they were lined up straight. فَمَرَّ بِسِوَادِ بْنِ غَزِيَّ حَلِيف بَنِي عَدِي بْنِ النَّجَّارِ وَهُوَ مُسْتَنْتِلٌ مِنَ الصَّفِ. So he passed by Siwad bin Ghaziyya, who was one of the hulafa of Adi bin Najjar. So he was one of the hulafa of the Ansar. So he had come to battle. He was a believer. He was a Muslim. And he was standing out from the saf a little bit. وَهُمْ مُسْتَنْتِلُ مِنَ الصَّفِ فَطَاعَنَ فِي بَطْنِهِ بِالْقِدْحِ. So the Prophet ﷺ kind of poked him on the chest with the arrow. Very lightly. Just kind of nudged him a little bit. He poked him with him on the chest. And he said, إِسْتَوِي يَا سَوَاد. إِسْتَوِي يَا سَوَاد. He says, straighten up. Playfully, فَقَالَ يَا رَسُولَ اللَّهِ أَوْجَعْتَنِي.
So when the Prophet ﷺ kind of poked him a little bit lightly and he said, straighten up. You know, he overacted a little bit. He was like, oh my goodness, that hurt so much. Ojatani, right? That hurt so much. وَقَدْ بَعَثَكَ اللَّهُ بِالْحَقِّ وَالْعَدْلِ And he said, and Allah has sent you with truth and with justice. And you poked me? You hurt me? Right? How is this justice, Ya Rasulullah? فَأَقِدْنِي Right? He said, give me justice. Allow me retribution. Now you can imagine, right? The Sahaba are probably like, what's going on here? فَكَشَفَ رَسُولَّهِ صَلَّى اللَّهِ عَلَيْهِ وَسَلَّمَ عَنْ بَطْنِهِ So the Prophet ﷺ, who had a shawl draped around him, around his upper body, the Prophet ﷺ removed the shawl to expose, because his chest, the Sahabi's chest was showing, right? He was ready for battle. So his chest was open, and the Prophet ﷺ, I poked him there, so the Prophet ﷺ uncovered his chest. And he said, istaqid. He handed him the arrow, and he said, take retribution. قَالَ فَأَعْتَنَقَهُ فَقَبَّلَ بَطْنَهُ So he hugged the Prophet ﷺ and he kissed him on his chest. So the Prophet ﷺ said, مَا حَمَلَكَ عَلَى هَذَا يَا سَوَاد He said, what made you do this, Ya Sawad? فَقَالَ يَا رَسُولَ اللَّهِ حَضَرَ مَا تَرَى He said, O Messenger of Allah, you see what has come. You see the situation that we are in. فَأَرَدْتُ أَن يَكُونَ آخِرَ الْعَهْدِ بِكَ أَن يَمُسَّ جِلْدِي جِلْدَكَ فَدَعَلَهُ رَسُولَ اللَّهِ سَلَّمْ بِخَيْرٍ وَقَالَهُ And the Prophet ﷺ, so he says, the Prophet ﷺ asked him, why would you do this? And he said, O Messenger of Allah, you see the situation that we are in. So I wanted that if these are my last moments, that I would be able to hug you. And I would be able to have contact with you. As the last person I had contact with before I left this world. And the Prophet ﷺ made dua for him. And so this, the Prophet ﷺ in this way, he ثُمَّ عَدَّلَ رَسُولُ اللَّهِ صَلَّى اللَّهِ عَلَيْهِ وَسَلَّمَ So he straightened up all the rows. وَرَجَعَ إِلَى الْعَرِيشِ فَدَخَلَهُ And the Prophet ﷺ went back to that tent that they had constructed for him. And he entered into it. And he continued making his dua. And he instructed the companions that do not engage the enemy in battle until and unless I give you permission. Do not engage the enemy in battle. Even if they rain down arrows upon you, do not engage him until I grant you permission. And one of the narrations, it even mentions that when the enemy came and they lined up and they started marching towards them, that the Prophet ﷺ was in dua. He had his head lowered and he was in dua. And they said, O Messenger of Allah, they have come, they have come. Abu Bakr radiallahu ta'ala anhu was calling to the Prophet ﷺ that, O Messenger of Allah, they have come, they have arrived. And the Prophet ﷺ didn't respond to him initially. Until finally, after a couple of times, the Prophet ﷺ raised his head and he said, let's go now, because now the help from Allah subhanahu wa ta'ala has come. The angels are descending down into the battlefield. And at this particular time, the Prophet ﷺ went out there and he basically, you know, stood out there, and it was at this particular time that the battle began. And of course the battle began with the way that the battles would oftentimes occur in these situations, where they would have the mubaraza, where certain individuals from both sides would come out, right? And they would basically you know, have like almost like these one-on-one fights that they would have. Two or three people would fight initially, and from there the entire battle would commence. And inshallah, in the following session, we'll talk about the actual commencement of the battle, what transpired in the battlefield, and we'll talk about all of this there inshallah. I'm sorry I have to conclude a little bit sooner, a little bit earlier today, but I had to actually make it back inshallah to Arlington before Salatul Isha. But inshallah we will continue next week, and we'll pick up from here and talk about exactly what transpired once the battle actually commenced. May Allah subhanahu wa ta'ala give us all the ability to practice everything that was said and heard. Subhanallah wa bihamdihi, subhanakallahu wa bihamdik, nashhadu an la ilaha illa anta, nastaghfiruka wa natubu ilayk.

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4: 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It's an absolute pleasure to be in your company, and thank you for joining me on this wonderful, bright Monday morning. How's your weekend been, guys? Hope it's a lot cooler, and I think there's loads of celebrations across the country as well around football. So we'll talk a little bit more about that very, very shortly. As always, we're going out to the wonderful people, Luton surrounding areas, and we are going out to Peterborough's Salam Radio and Sheffield's Link FM. If you are listening in from those towns and spaces, a big hearty salam's going out to you guys. And if you'd like to get in touch with us, well, you know how to do that. It is 07779 481822. Send us a WhatsApp message and we'll be happy to read that out. And also, we are Facebook Live, people. We are live on Inspire FM's Facebook page, and you get to see all the action in the studio because my guest is sat in the studio live. I love it when I have a live studio guest. They are a local guest as well, so making the show even more special. They're waving to the camera right now.
5: That camera, right?
4: Yes, it is. That camera. That is no other than Nadia Hussein, and I'm going to do a bit of an intro on who Nadia Hussein is. But before then, today's show, we are on the Urban Cube. The show is all about celebrating Muslim arts and lifestyle. We're trailblazing pioneers and creatives, and we have fabulous conversations around creativity and journeys around creativity, and also how you can get involved with any projects that are happening locally, nationally and internationally as well. Now, we are celebrating South Asian Heritage Month, and this is where we honour the rich history, diverse cultures and lasting contributions of South Asian communities across the UK. It's a time to celebrate identity, creativity, and the stories that bring communities together. Now, today's guest embodies those values through both art and education, and I'm delighted to welcome Nadia Hussein, a freelance fine artist, illustrator, and A-level religious studies teacher based in Luton. Nadia is known for her beautiful and expressive artwork, capturing what she describes as the romance of every day, through paintings of local streets, bookshops, travel scenes, and moments from daily life. Working across oils, acrylics, watercolours, and Arabic calligraphy, her art reflects both creativity and connection. It's an absolute pleasure to have Nadia joining us today on the Urban Cube.
5: Thank you.
4: To mark South Asian Heritage Month.
5: It's a pleasure to be here. Really exciting. It feels weird being like hearing about yourself in third person, but no, it's great. Thank you for having me.
4: It's an absolute pleasure, and it's even more so because I've been following your work for the last couple of months or so, and I'm so kind of enchanted by your creativity. And when they say, when it's been described as kind of the romance of everyday life, can Luton really look like that? That's kind of a bit of an oxymoron.
5: Yeah, you might think so, but no, I think you can. I think maybe I'm just speaking optimistically here, but the romance of the everyday is literally in small things. Like, it's the path on the way to school or work, it's the tea that you have in the morning, it's the little quiet corner in your house, it's the cafe you go to, it's the place you meet friends, it's home. That's the romance of the everyday. And I think like, okay, Luton doesn't have great media representation, let's just say that, though we're working on it. But, you know, people who live in Luton, if you ask them, I would argue that majority, well, a good chunk, do like living here. And it's the people here. We have a really great community. And it's really nice just being out, and I just see people I recognise all the time. It's a small town, but it's not too small. But you just see people you know, and it's friendly faces, and yeah, it's home. I like it.
4: You know, you paint such a beautiful picture.
5: See what you did there.
4: I love how you illustrate the town. You know, warts and all, you know, it's home. Mm. And today's session, folks, or today's show, we are talking about painting identity. Mm. With Nadia Hussein, who is a notable fine artist, illustrator, and she leads some extraordinary workshops across the town today. Today we are going to be talking to her about that journey around creativity, and also what does South Asian History Month mean? Is it kind of a bit of a gimmick, or is there value in this type of representation? Nadia, South Asian History Month, or Heritage Month, what does that mean to you when you hear that?
5: What does that mean to me? I think there's both sides. I think at times it can come across gimmicky, maybe. Like, I do hear that argument. But regardless, you can't deny the positive impact that it has. I mean, to allocate a given time and place, a period of time, for a specific community, to let them sort of shine and let them showcase their talents and skills, and just give them the spotlight, that's, I would say, undeniably positive. It's nice, because I think sometimes we're the underdog, sometimes we're often a demographic, I would argue, overlooked. And in Luton, there's a big South Asian community. And so it's wonderful to see these upcoming artists, including myself, because I'm not up there yet. I'm still aspiring. And I love to see that actually I feel like there's a new wave, might I argue, of sort of giving voices to these demographics or communities that were otherwise unheard, stories that were untold, and putting them at the forefront. For example, this is in my own experience. I mean, I know that there's opportunities that I've received because I was South Asian, and that might be like, oh, that's like a tick box. And, you know, sometimes it does feel that way. But I don't really care if that's a tick box for them. For me, that's still the opportunity, and I'm going to make the most of it, and it still means that my talents can be shared, my skills can be shared, I can still do that opportunity and engage with the community and do what I do best, regardless of what the reason for it is. And I know there's still a conversation to be had, but I try not to focus on that too much, because, you know, you can't always control those things. But if, for example, Revolution Arts, they're doing so much. Yes, the Culture Trust are doing so much, with the Hat Factory and all these events, just to showcase South Asian artists. So I think it's great. I think it's great.
4: Indeed it is. I am throwing a question out to the wonderful listeners this morning. South Asian History Month, or South Asian Heritage Month, what's your thoughts around it? Are you having an event that's happening that you'd like to share? Is it gimmicky? Is it needed? What's your thoughts? Love to hear it on the show today. Nadia is with me. She is an artist in her own right. She's with me all the way up to 11 o'clock, and we're going to be having some very colourful conversations around her creative practice, and also about opportunities and events that she's part of that you guys can get involved as well. I'm sure, Nadia, everybody would like to find out, like, you know, how did the journey begin for you?
5: How did the journey begin? It was quite organic, I have to say. I always enjoyed art. I took the footsteps of my sister, who's now an author, but she was an artist once upon a time. And I would steal her paints, because she wouldn't let me use them, though her GCSE, like watercolours, acrylic paints, and I would steal them secretly and start using them. I always think I had a creative streak, but it was just at school. I did art GCSE, A-level, but I think it really nurtured like my artistic skill and love nurtured outside of school. I was just, that's what I would do. I think I didn't, I don't know if I would say, I would say that I was probably the last generation of kids who grew up without technology. I think that started to come when I was maybe 13, 14. We had like the Nintendo DS and things like that, but we didn't have phones. And so I had a childhood where I was always just sat there, quote unquote, bored, but that boredom like fed creativity and nurtured it. And so I would just draw, I would write, I would read, so on and so forth. And then it got to high school and I got a lot better. And I think what happened is I would have friends who would just ask me to do a favor. Oh, could you do this little sketch for me? And then I started treating it like a side hustle. You know how kids would like sell sweets as a side hustle secretly. I won't say who, but people would do that. I think every school had that. For me, my side hustle was doing like sketches for people, sketch for a fiver. Air forces were a big thing, so customizing air forces, about 10-15 quid.
4: Love it.
5: So that's how I was making money in school. Like, I felt so rich. I was like, oh, I've got like 20 quid here, 20 quid there. Didn't even ask my dad for money for like our past year nine. I think I was just selling artwork. It wasn't crazy, but that was a lot of money for me as a kid. But I started to grow a name. Like in school, everyone knew me, like that's the art, like the art kid. Like you want anything art related, you go to her. Then from friends, it was their parents that might want something, it was their auntie and uncle that might want something. And slowly that was just locally in, I went to Ashcroft, now it's Queen Elizabeth, that was what I was known for. I go into college, again, new like faces, new people, no one really knew me like that, but again that art thing spread, and then everyone knew me for doing that art thing. And then it started to be like, oh, I've got orders, and it's like using that type of terminology, oh, like commissions are closed, or taking orders in now. I felt like so professional, but people, if you treat it that way, people will also treat you that way. And it was kind of like a fake it till you make it thing. And yes, it was really organic. And I think it was through college time to then my gap year. My gap year is when it really like opened up. So just my end of my second year at college, my sister Saya Sari, her pen name, she's an author, she released independently her first book called Dreamers Collection. And I did the cover for that and the illustrations, and we had like 10 days. Like I think she commissioned another artist, but I think she wasn't really resonating with the piece that much, or I think she had a different illustration in mind. And I just know my sister, like I know what she likes, I know what she wants. And I was like, look, we've got 10 days before the release, just trust me, like let me do it, I can do it. Learn digital art, work with a graphic like illustrator. We pushed that, we released it, we spread it everywhere. And that was where I think it was from that I got my first big commission from like an established client who wanted a really big bespoke commissioned art piece for her like new grand like a home mansion, if you will, that she was building in Kent. And that was when I thought, hold on, there's a market for art and there's money to be made. And not that that was the forefront of the reason why I was doing this, but I thought, oh my gosh, like wait, maybe I could actually make money and this could be a career. Like I think I was just in my little circle up until that point. And then I thought, wow, there's actually an audience here. There's a market, there's a one. And I know that was just one piece, but it was through her sort of her friends after I did that one that were like, oh, I'd like something like that. I'd like something like that. Like very like an affluent sort of demographic that I had never sort of not been used to
4: or imagined reaching out to.
5: Exactly.
4: And that's the beauty of art. Art is very subjective, but there will always be somebody's opinion about it, but there's always somebody having a connection to it.
5: Yeah.
4: And you just do not know who that could be.
5: Absolutely. Every piece of artwork is valuable. It's just there's always going to be people who value it. It might just be that you're not meeting those people. And that's like with pricing. I think artists get really stressed about that. But it's like if they're not paying that price, someone else will. Don't worry about it. But yeah, so from that, I started to actually gain commissions, gain orders, things like of that sort. And then from before uni, I took a gap year last minute because I thought, wait, I have no space in my house to do such a huge art piece. It was like the size of like a projector. It was really big. And so then I saved up in the summer. I bought a cabin, like little art studio in my garden, and I turned this dream into like a reality, if you will. And that's when the dream started to feel real. And that gap year I was painting, I was teaching as well, and then I went to university, and through university I still kept it up, and it got bigger and bigger. I got commissioned by Revolution Arts and so on and so forth. Then, you know, here we are. And now this is my part-time job alongside teaching, and I absolutely love it. So, yeah, very organic, I'd say.
4: I absolutely love that your eyes light up when you talk about your career and you've embraced it with such fluidity as well. It just seemed to have... Like being called the art kid at Ashcroft.
5: Right.
4: And making commissions, just painting trainers to now house in Kent.
5: Yeah.
4: It can happen. But what was it that, how did you flip it? That's the question. Like, was it the way you present yourself? Because you are... not just the artist, but you're behind the name too.
5: Mm.
4: So what skills could you share with anybody listening in when kind of representing themselves with new audiences?
5: That's such a good question. That's a really helpful question, I think. Because I think that people approach me, young people on social media or in person, and they might ask, how do you get into this, or what does that look like? And I think maybe they put me on a pedestal and I get imposter syndrome. I don't think I'm even there yet. I really don't. But even to where I am, I think a lot of the opportunities that I received, it was because I came across as someone who really believed in themselves. It's so cliche, but it's so true. If someone's inquiring about you and they've sparked an interest about you, and they're asking about, what kind of services or, do you do this? And you respond with, I don't know, and I'd have to get back to you, and I'm not sure if I can do that. And then if you, who knows yourself better than anyone else, doesn't believe in yourself, then what makes you think that a stranger will, When someone is, even if you're faking it till you make it, like I would say yes to opportunities that I didn't even think I could ever do, because you always do them first, for the first time, once, right? And I'd never think that I could do them. I don't even have like proof to show I've done that before, but I would say yes to everything and figure it out later. Yes, I can do that. Yes, I can do that. Obviously, reasonably within my limits of what I understand about myself, but you have to come across self-assured, even if you're putting on a facade and then you go home and start thinking, oh my God, what did I say yes to? How am I going to figure out? You will figure it out, because you said yes to this and you got to show up and you're going to make
4: it
5: work. It's a commitment.
4: You're bound to it now.
5: Absolutely. And look, as long as you trust your skill set, your foundational skill set, then you have the foundations to nurture that into anything. From that, I've painted murals in Luton. I've worked with the high esteemed organization. I've been in the radio before, and now I'm like, oh, this is great. This feels like home, been here before. But I remember that I was like, wow, I've never been on the radio. Just so many opportunities. I'm thinking, if I didn't have that confidence, then I wouldn't be here. And sometimes I fake that confidence, but I wouldn't be here otherwise. But then you do it and you're like, oh, I can do that.
4: You've been doing it consistently, and that's absolutely the thing. It's
5: consistency,
4: the work, the evidence is there. It speaks for itself.
5: Mm.
4: I think there's also social media is quite significant, mm-hmm. I think, for artists and creatives.
5: Mm-hmm.
4: Would you say that helps your promotion of your work, so that people can connect with you and see? Because it's like the role of social media, now I'm finding more and more people saying it's kind of like your portfolio.
5: Yeah, absolutely.
4: It should be about promoting your work.
5: Right.
4: Use it as that.
5: Yeah.
4: Use it effectively as a platform in doing so. What's your thoughts on that?
5: I 100% agree. I mean, this is only my first year where I'm thinking that's just because I'm a Lightning Commission funded artist. We'll talk about it later, but that was only this year because of that I started a website. But for so long I didn't need that because I had Instagram. It's free. Most people have it. Through a quick conversation, this would get incredibly annoying for people around me, like my siblings, but anytime I meet someone, within the first 10 seconds they know I'm an artist. Oh, you got Instagram, here, have a look, like, if you're interested. I mean, they might ask, like, oh, so what kind of art do you do? I'm like, yeah, here, have a look. Art is something you show, you don't tell. And it's incredibly important, and it's so easy and quick. And I think the good thing about social media, and I think when you're upcoming, it's not about necessarily coming across so, oh, I guess it depends what market you're tapping into, but the way social media works is it's about seeing who you are as a person, as an artist, the behind the scenes. I have so many of my followers don't care for art, really. They are just fascinated by how much I love it and what I do. Well, what does that look like to be an artist? I think even in the South Asian space, in the Muslim space, in the Luton space, there are definitely artists. I'm not going to say, oh, I'm just like the only one. There's so many, they're doing amazing things, but it's not a common profession. It's not. It's a scary one. We don't even know what that looks like. You're taking big risks. I mean, everything is a risk, really, but it's a big risk because you don't even know what that pathway looks like. And I think people are just intrigued to see what's going on behind the scenes. I think my best posts have literally been me talking about, oh my god, I've got this, like, client commission is due in like 3 days, haven't started, what do I do? They're like, oh my god, how do you even start something like that? I'm showing the mess of my art studio, I'm showing me getting my canvas up, the underpinning, the sketch, the details, the breaks in between, the crash outs, all these things. I think is probably the most interesting part.
4: You are your
5: part.
4: Own Netflix drama documentary.
5: Yeah,
4: aren't
5: right.
4: You?
5: There you go.
4: That's going viral.
5: Yeah, literally, it's all of that. And I think when I was at university, so I was going to UCL, I was going back and forth. Alongside that, I was teaching at sixth form. Alongside that, I was doing my art. And people were like, "What is wrong with you? First of all, how are you doing that?" And I think I do everything last minute, which is awful, terrible.
4: But that's
5: like
4: how you function.
5: That's how I function.
4: It's like, you know, that lightning moment, that moment of epiphany always arrives. You just have to trust the process that is going to come.
5: Trust the process.
4: I've been in situations where I've got 5 minutes to leave the house, the idea hasn't come to me, and it clicks.
5: Yeah.
4: Something happens.
5: That's just so jarring sometimes. It's like a creative, isn't it? They just say, like, oh, you got, like, creative block, or you do everything, like, the day before, or it's, like, the worst times when you suddenly feel incredibly inspired. It's, like, 3 a.m., and I'm like, wait, like, I want to make this piece, but then I have a week allocated to painting and I won't do anything, and it's just terrible. But you
4: trust the process. There's
5: you
4: a
5: trust
4: method
5: process.
4: In the madness.
5: Yeah, a
4: sure
5: method in
4: is.
5: The madness. And at the end of the day, there's, you know, you get the job done. As long as you know you do that, then fine. If you're not doing that, then okay, we've got to have a conversation. But getting the job done, you're cool. And going back to your question about social media, I think it's incredibly important because what connects people to art is the story behind it, the meaning behind it. That is what art is. And you know, sometimes it's the lack of that, which is also nice. I don't want to just say, you know, but a big part of art is knowing the story and the context behind that. And that often involves the artist. And that's what connects a lot of people. I think social media is great for building a brand, for letting people know who you are. I think if you just post artwork and go, I'm not to say that you won't do well necessarily, but it's a lot harder to do well because people can't connect with you.
4: Interesting. So there needs to be a human element.
5: A human
4: people,
5: element.
4: The curiosity around
5: Absolutely.
4: Who is this creator behind it. And people are just nosy as
5: They're
4: well.
5: Nosy. Absolutely. I'm nosy. I'm always looking at what people are doing. I love
4: yeah,
5: it.
4: It's this level of intrigue people have, and which sometimes can be a good thing. You got to balance it out.
5: Yeah.
4: You know, it has its
5: downsides.
4: Absolutely.
5: Yeah.
4: Folks, we've got about 2 minutes left to the break. I am joined by no other than the absolutely fabulous Nadia Hussein, who is a...
5: Don't get bored of that.
4: She's just...
5: I'm only joking.
4: Extraordinary. With me adding loads of colour in the studio, we're having some really vibrant conversations around art and what it means to be a creative, especially in the present climate as well. And I'm going to go into a little bit more depth with Nadia about that. We're also going to be talking about South Asian Heritage Month and getting Nadia's take on that and talking about some events that are happening across the town as well. Nadia, I want to quickly ask you, is there a, you know, in your own words, if you had to paint the studio that you're in, how would you describe this space?
5: This space right here? I feel like I'm on a kitchen counter and just having a coffee with like a really good friend, and in the morning we're having a little chat, we're catching up, because this space around me is curved, this little countertop, you know, that's attached to like the kitchen, the island sort of thing. That's what it feels like, having a good chat, having a good time. It's a nice morning.
4: That's what it's all about. You know what?
5: The romance of the every day.
4: A cup of chai that we need to maybe get Brother Tarek bringing across.
5: He's rolling his eyes.
4: Everything sounds just about right. It is about having a conversation with a friend. That's what the Urban Cube Show is all about. Mm. Well, we have creative conversations, sometimes quirky, but always colourful on the show. We are heading to a break, folks. After the break, please don't go away. Stay with me, and we'll be carrying on with this conversation with Nadia. If you are an artist, illustrator, graphic designer, or somebody who's interested in going into the education sector, then this is a conversation that should not be missed. Nadia is with me all the way up to 11 o'clock. Nadia, do you want to kind of like, we're heading to a break. Do you want, I'm going to roll the mic over to you. Anything you want to say?
5: Yeah, I'm having a great time. Thanks for tuning in. If anyone knows me and they're hearing me, if my students are hearing this, I hope you're revising for next year. Yeah, lock in, guys. But yeah, thanks for listening.
4: Absolutely, lock in. But don't go away. Join me straight after this. Assalamu alaikum.
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2: 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I am 7 years old. I am now going to say Surah Al-Nas. أعوذ بالله من الشيطان الرجيم بسم الله الرحمن الرحيم قل أعوذ برب الناس ملك الناس إله الناس من شر الوسواس الخناس الذي يوسوس في صدور الناس من الجنة والناس.
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10: 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On the show today, we are marking South Asian Heritage Month, and I have a wonderful guest, Nadia Hussein, who is a notable artist, a fine artist, illustrator, and also a teacher in Luton, joining me live in the studio to talk about South Asian History Month, her creative journey, and also giving some tips and advice and snippets to any potential budding creatives out there as well. Nadia, thank you so much for joining
11: us.
10: A pleasure having you on this glorious Monday morning, adding so much colour to the studio as well with this conversation that we're having. And it's a conversation that I really, really admire and relate to as a creative practitioner myself. But I kind of want to ask you, Nadia, going back to South Asian Heritage Month, was this something that you kind of were familiar with growing up seeing? I mean, I'm a different generation to you. I'm like double your age, but now I'm seeing it more kind of more visible. But what about yourself?
11: Honestly, no. I'm just straight off my head, I can't think of

0: of anything like that. I know we've had, obviously we've had Black History Month, really important, great stuff. I don't remember or recall ever having South Asian Heritage Month at all. I think this is the first year that I've known about it. That might just be because I've been now in the creative space. I don't know, otherwise it's hard for me to give a direct answer because my own experience is very limited. But from just growing up in Luton, no, I don't recall having something like that. So I think it is so important. I mean, sometimes I feel like we're not given much limelight when there's so many of us. We exist, we're here, we're doing so many amazing things, and often it's felt like we've just been shadowed or shadow banned or just, yeah, not given
1: or offered light opportunities to. That feel like a favour.
0: Yeah, okay. Yeah, feel like a favour. Yeah, I think especially, I have to say this now because I'm starting my career, but a lot of my opportunities, well, a good chunk of them, they start off as a favour until they see that they're benefiting from it, and then the tables turn sometimes. And I think because I have enough confidence in myself and I have a really good support system around me that reassure me and so on. So I know what I can bring to the table. But if I didn't have that, I think that would really change my confidence or the way I perceive myself in this space. I'd feel like I don't really belong. And yeah, you're doing me a favor by letting me come into this space. And that's just not true. And that's just not fair. Like, we have
1: so
0: every
1: how
0: right.
1: How should it be then? How should call outs be?
0: How should call outs be?
1: For artists and creative practitioners of South Asian heritage, what should be the key criteria?
0: I think it's hard to give that criteria, but I would say that conversation needs to be led by South Asian artists. Mm-hmm. What is it that they want? What's actually representative of their community? Because I find sometimes you have these events and they're like, oh, this is for South Asian Heritage Month, and it's their sort of understanding of what South Asian heritage is, or what that looks like, or it might be their narrative of it, or it might be, oh, well, I think you guys listen to this music, so we're going to play that. And I think you guys do this, so we're going to do that. But actually, if you look at the community, what are they actually showing up for? And when we host events for ourselves and our community, people show up. And it's because we cater it to our people. When we do like events in Crescent Hall, and I say we, I'm just talking about the South Asian community. What do they find important? What reflects them? And a lot of that intersects with religion. And so you have sort of subsects of like subcategories of the community. So if you've got South Asian Muslim sort of identity and heritage and culture, what does that look like? Very different. If you look at maybe the Indian community, the Sikh community, the Hindu community, that looks very different too. And those nuances are important because I know, for example, I've come from a quite practicing Islamic background and family. They're not going to be showing up to these events with like disco style, like club style, like loud music, sort of. That's just not their vibe, that's just not what they're going for, so they're not going to show up for those things. But say you had something a bit calmer, a bit more maybe mindful, a bit more like softer, quieter, maybe even a spiritual element, they will show up for that. So I think this conversation needs to be led by the people in this community and not decided by people who aren't in our community, aren't from our town, didn't grow up in here, don't know about these spaces, don't know about the nuances of these communities, because you're just not going to get that traction then, and it's not going to resonate, and it's just going to be gimmicky.
1: Indeed. The word gimmicky is something that we want to kind of stem away from, and we want to be the practice of creativity within our communities need to be taken seriously.
0: Yeah.
1: It needs to be seen as, valued. Mm. And also, exactly with what you've just said, there are so many different nuances and, one type doesn't fit all.
0: Mm.
1: So it's listening. Do you think Luton, the arts ecology here, is listening to the community? Are you seeing more kind of representation being facilitated?
0: I think so. I think we are the trajectory is positive. I think slow and steady progress. I think it's still, it's a process of being willing to listen, then listening, then receiving, then acting upon that, implementation, all that takes time. But I think there are organisations that in Luton that are doing amazing things. I mean, like Revolution Arts, for instance, have a big soft spot for them. They are doing, an example, they do platform regularly. Platform is like an event. They're doing that for South Asian Heritage Month as well. You've got South Asian artists coming, and the event is strictly for these artists to showcase what they're doing and to give them a platform, which I think is lovely. And it kind of gives that autonomy and freedom and it gives the mic to them to take that stage and see fit with, you know, how they wish to. So you've got examples like that for sure. And, you know, they're trying and you're not going to knock them for trying. And they are willing to take feedback. Often you'll find in their events, you know, they take feedback forms. You know, what can we do to improve? There is a dialogue happening for sure. Sometimes progress can be slow, but if progress is progress, you know, as long as we encourage it and support it, then, yeah, I think there are things happening.
1: Sure is. So the platform event, I believe it's July the 9th.
0: Okay.
1: So you go on to the website.
0: That's next week, Thursday,
1: so
0: I believe.
1: Lots of interesting events happening with young people across Luton Town of South Asian heritage performing at the event, which is quite exciting for me to see as well. What is going on and who can I invite on the show to interview?
0: Yeah, for sure.
1: That's what it's all about. And it's also sharing, collaborating and connecting. That's a key word. Can we progress in silo, Nadia? Is collaboration key?
0: It has to be because what nurtures you as a creative is your experience with the world and the people around you. And part of that is feeling in a place where you feel seen and heard and understood. And everyone brings something different. You know, being creative, it's really hard to define because the way I would define creative is literally anything that's outside the conventional way of doing something. That's a creative way of doing that. It's different, and everyone has their own sort of take on that and application of that. These conversations are important because I would argue that actually before I was in the space and I was just doing art on my own, and I wasn't really involved in these events and the community and so on. From an outside perspective, it seemed like I didn't even have much of an interest for it because I just didn't know that there was a space for me there. I thought I would just feel like an outsider. I'd feel like, I just wouldn't feel like I'm part of this space. But when I did turn up and I, you know, Sonia Chowdhury, you've got...
1: Sonia.
0: Love Sonia.
1: And she's performing at Platform, folks.
0: She is. I was going to say, yeah, she is. A Bengali storyteller. She's amazing. You've got others. Seeing Imrana Mahmood. Oh, I adore that woman. Like, I adore that woman. She is amazing. She introduced me to that space. When I saw her... And that's why representation matters. A woman who makes decisions, you know, she's been in that space for a long time. She's my coach, she's my mentor. I mean, I gave her that title. I don't know if she accepts that, but I felt like she would understand the nuances of my journey. Like,
1: especially as a visible Muslim woman.
0: Right.
1: And that journey is going to be slightly different to a Muslim woman that doesn't wear the hijab or a South Asian woman.
0: Exactly. There's certain things that I would do, there's certain things I wouldn't, and that's in correspondence with my values and faith. And that's why there's certain events I wouldn't go to or resonate with, and that's just each their own, right? But someone else with that same understanding would resonate with that, and I wouldn't feel judged. I'd feel seen and respected. And also, I think that communication, that dialogue, that representation, seeing people like you is really important. And you might not realize that until you see it, and you see how good it feels, and then you're like, wow, this is why representation matters.
1: And talking about being seen, it's also about feeling safe in a space.
0: That's it.
1: To be able to create. Mm. And you did an event which I saw on social media, and mashallah, it was packed. And we had a conversation about the event. And you said that a lot of the young females, they attended for the first time.
0: Yeah.
1: And they enjoyed it.
0: Mm.
1: And then I said something that, like, surprised you.
0: Yeah.
1: I said, it's because they feel safe, because they feel seen, yeah, and they can see themselves in you.
0: Absolutely.
1: In a space that they don't typically would associate.
0: Absolutely.
1: Attending, because it was a, I'll just say the Hat Factory, yeah, is a, yeah, space, yeah, that is maybe, has a niche audience.
0: Yeah, absolutely. Look, when I did my workshop with the Hat Factory, I did like a sip and paint. People love those things. They're great. Sold out so quickly. I've done like multiple. They just sell out really quickly. And people love it. And you know when people thought the Hat Factory, like, where is that? And they walk past it every day. It's literally between town and the station. They're always walking past it. But even actually, I can't even say anything to them because I didn't go in that space. I didn't know that I could walk in there. And that might be an emotional, mental thing, but also it... And this isn't anything against the Hat Factory. It's great. They're doing amazing things. They're very inviting. But you wouldn't know that. I didn't know that I could be in that space. And so... That's just a physical space of it, but even the art space, I find that a lot of my audience, I think they follow me, or I've noticed from their conversations or their what they say to me and their messages and so on, is that they like that they're inspired by someone who looks like them, who are in this space doing the things that they want to do, and that's such an honor and privilege. And that's just a small community. I'm not saying that I, you know, I'm a huge influence, but just from my own experience, what I've noticed, they're like, okay, so, you know, how did you do this and how did you do that? And they might share their struggles being, you know, in a particular family that's more conservative, that's more, oh, okay, you've got to, you know, go through education and do this and that. I'm like, look, I did that as well. I went to university. You don't have to, it doesn't have to be end all or be all. You don't have to sacrifice all these things. You can just do it. You can... and you can be in this space and you have every right to be. And look, I've got these opportunities, you can have them too. You just got to enjoy it. You just got to love it. You've got to be sure of yourself. And yeah, I've got to say, like, some of my sip and paints, for example, okay, my good friend Zoya, adore her. I was just talking about her earlier. She's amazing. She comes to my events. She supports me. Her mum hadn't painted since she was in, like, a little girl at school in Pakistan. And... so she came to one of my sip and paints and she really enjoyed it. She's like, Zoya, when's the next one? I really want to come. And just seeing her do that, like, it healed my inner child. I think it healed everyone's inner child. I think it healed hers. And it was so lovely to see that. And I think I have a big passion for just different sort of generations, but just our women, like, just our women in our community, like, give them a space, let them enjoy these things. They deserve to be here. They deserve to have enjoy things, have fun, and just have a place to sort of just talk to others and relax, have some downtime. Especially the older generation, like, they've just lived life on survival mode and duty of everyone around them, and I'm sick of it. I'm just sick of not giving them, or not of them not having that space, and seeing having the opportunity to give them that space is so healing, and I will fight for it every day.
1: Thank you for recognizing the cross-generational impact that art can have, and especially the older generation, whom have, rightly so, been in survival month. They are the pinnacle of our communities. Their sacrifices and their, this, like, you know, this correlation of time, understanding where they belong and this existence that they've had through survival, and to actually have self-care, to be able to take time for themselves, to ground themselves and to connect with the inner child or the little girl that was maybe left, you know,
0: somewhere else years ago,
1: to be a dutiful wife or a dutiful mother. And this also goes to the men in our communities too, as well. Subhanallah, your sacrifices, oh my gosh, you know, are not being ignored. We fully, like, recognise them. And I think maybe this is where South Asian History Month needs to encapsulate and celebrate those.
0: That's the point, isn't it?
1: That's the point. That's the key word is heritage.
0: Yeah.
1: What is heritage? Heritage. Where did this heritage come from?
0: Stop, who I've got all these light bulbs in my head.
1: Who built those, like, you know...
0: That foundation, those pillars.
1: Absolutely, absolutely.
0: Yeah.
1: Lots of events, inshallah, will be happening across the country. We want to know what's happening in Luton. If it's not happening, why isn't it happening? Who can you connect to make these events happening? I'm just wanting to kind of go back to my guest, Nadia Hussein, who's with me all the way up to, 10:55. Nadia, your heritage, what is your heritage?
0: My heritage, I'm a British Bangladeshi. I was born and raised Luton. I'm a second generation immigrant, so my parents migrated from Bangladesh to here. But if you ask me my heritage, I don't know when you said that, I just thought my answer was going to be my parents, but I think you wanted a more practical answer. But that, if I think about my heritage, it's my parents and their background. And I know we're moving off a bit, but that point about South Asian Heritage Month, and you think about heritage, you think about the people that raised you and brought you here. And I think we really do need to talk about how they need to have a space here. And for me, heritage is, because if I think about the opportunities that I have and my experience here, it's because my parents paved that way for me, and this, their sacrifices and struggles that let me dilly-dally in my little studio and do these little workshops and do these trainings because they provided that space for me, because they sacrificed their years to build a home, to build a place that's safe and secure. And if I think about heritage, I think about them. And as a South Asian Muslim, as I'm becoming more enveloped in my practice, now I'm at a point where I'm thinking, okay, I've done loads of things. I paint, I draw, I do this, I do that. I do commissions for other people. But what is the artwork that I want to do? Now I finish school. What is the artwork that I want to do? What resonates with me, what's important to me, and that is my heritage. And I think that's a rite of passage of when you just grow up, you start to, you know, when you're younger, I thought, oh, why do I need to learn Bengali, like, why do I, I'm in England, blah, blah, blah, and you're sort of influenced by the people around you, you feel othered anyway, and you're not confident enough as a kid to
1: challenge that,
0: be grounded in that. You feel embarrassed, you feel shy, you feel like, I mean, I certainly did, and I felt shy to say, like, I'm a Bangladeshi. I felt shy, and I tried to do everything I could to fit in, whether that's clothes, whether that's the way I speak, all of those things. And you get older and you think, you know what, no, like, this is who I am, and I'll make space for it. And now, as an artist with that sort of voice through my art, it makes me think that's the kind of art I want to create. And so I'm taking a trip to my homeland for the first time in 2 decades, to Bangladesh soon, inshallah, God willing. And my goal there is to, even if a lot of my family have migrated to America or here, I just want to see the streets that my mum grew up in, that my dad grew up in, the streets that they walked, the house that they stayed in, the school they went to, the fruits and the markets and all of that. That's what speaks to me, and it will get me emotional thinking about it. But I was, like, obsessing over it. I'm like, oh, my mum is not a very vocal person, and so she doesn't tell me much of her heritage or her upbringing, but sometimes I'll just get pockets of stories that she would say when she was a little girl and the things she used to do, and I'm all ears, all hands on deck. I'm just listening and basically crying after, but don't want her to see that, or she'll stop talking. And I'm going on Google Earth and, like, okay, so is it this street or that street? And I'm trying to, like, recover her memory because she was so young and she doesn't even give value to those things, but that's my, like, entire identity, and she has no clue about that. And so, yeah, South Asian heritage is about honouring the generation before that paved that way for us. It's about providing spaces for our generation and the ones coming into this space, making them feel seen, making them feel heard, giving them a platform, and also my, I guess, my own experience and my own identity and visually expressing that.
1: And the beautiful thing here is the fact that you recognise the sacrifices of resilience and commitments that your parents have made, and the fact that I love this thing that you said, that they allowed you to dilly-dally in your creativity because they did all the hard work to make that space,
0: right?
1: Empower you in that space, but now you want to give back and revive, like, you know, the steps that they took to get to this point. And, you know, the beautiful thing about the Bangladeshi culture is you have such a rich history of creativity, of stories, of resilience. The you know, the history is so loaded, and I feel it's a history that isn't spoken enough about, because there is trauma, there is pain, but there's beauty, and the commitment that the Bangladeshi community have had in the hospitality industry, and it's not, you know, the Bangladeshi community, I've been studying, I've been looking at history and the connection across the world, especially in America, and the fact that the sailors, like 1900s, had landed in America and built a whole community out there that we don't hear enough about. And I get so, like, intrigued by that. And then this is where you and your generation, Nadia, come into this as artists, to revive this history so it doesn't get lost.
0: Yeah, absolutely.
1: Because it easily can get lost. Because we are still being othered.
0: Yeah.
1: We are still being, especially in the present day,
0: yeah,
1: where the way the world is at the moment politically, the geopolitics of the world, and then, you know, this confidence that we finally have built can be easily erased and eroded.
0: Absolutely.
1: So how can we entice the next generation to feel confident on what is home, what is heritage, where do you belong? And there does seem to be a flip where the generation now, those that are in their 20s, the skill set that they have, they kind of are confident enough to say, I'm actually, you know, Kashmiri, Pakistani, Bangladeshi, Indian, you know, Muslim, as well as being Lutonian too. So, gosh, I'm going off on tangent.
0: No, not at all.
1: But it kind of, it's very evocative and it's very real and it's very raw. Thank you so much for sharing the value we need to add and celebrate the previous generations who've made this space, who've opened the doors, and because we've taken it for granted. Yeah. We absolutely have taken it for granted. Nadia, it's been an absolute pleasure.
0: Likewise. Thank you for the chat. I've had such a good time.
1: Share your social media handles with us. If there's any event that needs to be...
0: Yes.
1: We need to be attending. Is there anything happening?
0: Ooh, okay. If you would like to see what I'm getting up to, you can follow my handle, elysian.nh, on Instagram, TikTok, elysian.nh. I'm doing loads of different sipping paints. I'm working with you at the Luton Henge. We're doing some outdoor sketching. We're talking about migration, belonging, identity. Some great things going on. Other stuff in the works. Won't say it too soon, but keep an eye out and an ear out, and thank you for having
1: me. Absolutely, and I think the event that you're talking about is Luton, Carrying the Henge, Movement to Migration, July the 18th. So you can go onto Rebel Luton Arts website to check that out.
0: Had one yesterday, it was amazing, so much fun, loved it.
1: 3 to 6 p.m. and it's free. The word free. Yay, we love it.
0: Turn up.
1: So it is the end of the show. Thank you so very much, Nadia, for joining us.
0: Thank you,
1: Shemaiza. Always a pleasure. Folks, South Asian Heritage Month, I think, is it's a whole month. It's across the whole of July. Look out for events. Also, ask stories. Ask your, like, grandparents, your parents, their stories as well. And mark them, save them somewhere. Archive them so they don't get lost. It is the end of the show. It's been an absolute pleasure being in your company. Thank you so very much.
0: Thank you.
1: Stay cool, stay safe, keep smiling, and keep creating. Assalamu alaikum.
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7: The messenger of God, peace be upon him, said, God records the good deeds and the bad deeds thus. 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If anyone intends to do a bad deed but does not actually do it, God writes it down with him as a full good deed. When he intends a bad deed and does it as well, only then God writes it down as one bad deed.
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14: Hadith 7. Narrated Abdullah bin Abbas. Abu Sufyan bin Harb informed me that Heraclius had sent a messenger to him while he had been accompanying a caravan from Quraysh. They were merchants doing business in Sham, Syria, Palestine, Lebanon, and Jordan, at the time when Allah's Messenger, peace and blessings be upon him, had truce with Abu Sufyan and Quraysh infidels. So Abu Sufyan and his companions went to Heraclius at Ilya, Jerusalem. Heraclius called them in the court and he had all the senior Roman dignitaries around him. He called for his translator who, translating Heraclius's question, said to them, "Who amongst you is closely related to that man who claims to be a prophet?" Abu Sufyan replied, "I am the nearest relative to him, amongst the group." Heraclius said, "Bring him, Abu Sufyan, close to me and make his companions stand behind him." Abu Sufyan added, "Heraclius told his translator to tell my companions that he wanted to put some questions to me regarding that man, the Prophet, and that if I told a lie they, my companions, should contradict me. Abu Sufyan added, by Allah, had I not been afraid of my companions labeling me a liar, I would not have spoken the truth about the Prophet. The first question he asked me about him was, what is his family status amongst you? I replied, he belongs to a good, noble, family amongst us. Heraclius further asked, has anybody amongst you ever claimed the same, that is, to be a prophet, before him? I replied, no. He said, was anybody amongst his ancestors a king? I replied, no. Heraclius asked, do the nobles or the poor follow him? I replied, it is the poor who follow him. He said, are his followers increasing or decreasing, day by day? I replied, they are increasing. He then asked, does anybody amongst those who embrace his religion become displeased and renounce the religion afterwards? I replied, no. Heraclius said, have you ever accused him of telling lies before his claim to be a prophet? I replied, no. Heraclius said, does he break his promises? I replied, no. We are at truce with him, but we do not know what he will do in it. I could not find opportunity to say anything against him except that. Heraclius asked, have you ever had a war with him? I replied, yes. Then he said, what was the outcome of the battles? I replied, sometimes he was victorious and sometimes we. Heraclius said, what does he order you to do? I said, he tells us to worship Allah and Allah alone and not to worship anything along with him, and to renounce all that our ancestors had said. He orders us to pray, to speak the truth, to be chaste and to keep good relations with our kith and kin. Heraclius asked the translator to convey to me the following, I asked you about his family and your reply was that he belonged to a very noble family. In fact, all the apostles come from noble families amongst their respective peoples. I questioned you whether anybody else amongst you claimed such a thing, your reply was in the negative. If the answer had been in the affirmative, I would have thought that this man was following the previous man's statement. Then I asked you whether any one of his ancestors was a king. Your reply was in the negative, and if it had been in the affirmative, I would have thought that this man wanted to take back his ancestral kingdom. I further asked whether he was ever accused of telling lies before he said what he said, and your reply was in the negative. So I wondered how a person who does not tell a lie about others could ever tell a lie about Allah. I then asked you whether the rich people followed him or the poor. You replied that it was the poor who followed him. And, in fact, all the apostles have been followed by this very class of people. Then I asked you whether his followers were increasing or decreasing. You replied that they were increasing, and in fact this is the way of true faith, till it is complete in all respects. I further asked you whether there was anybody, who, after embracing his religion, became displeased and discarded his religion. Your reply was in the negative, and in fact this is, the sign of, true faith, when its delight enters the hearts and mixes with them completely. I asked you whether he had ever betrayed. You replied in the negative and likewise the apostles never betray. Then I asked you what he ordered you to do. You replied that he ordered you to worship Allah and Allah alone and not to worship anything along with him and forbade you to worship idols and ordered you to pray, to speak the truth and to be chaste. If what you have said is true, he will very soon occupy this place underneath my feet, and I knew it, from the scriptures, that he was going to appear, but I did not know that he would be from you, and if I could reach him definitely, I would go immediately to meet him, and if I were with him, I would certainly wash his feet. Heraclius then asked for the letter addressed by Allah's apostle which was delivered by Dihya to the governor of Basra, who forwarded it to Heraclius to read. The contents of the letter were as follows, in the name of Allah the Beneficent, the Merciful. This letter is, from Muhammad the slave of Allah and his apostle to Heraclius the ruler of Byzantine. Peace be upon him, who follows the right path. Furthermore, I invite you to Islam, and if you become a Muslim you will be safe, and Allah will double your reward, and if you reject this invitation of Islam, you will be committing a sin of Arisiyin, tillers, farmers, that is, your people. And, Allah's statement, O people of the scripture. Come to a word common to you and us that we worship none but Allah and that we associate nothing in worship with Him, and that none of us shall take others as lords beside Allah. Then, if they turn away, say, Bear witness that we are Muslims, those who have surrendered to Allah. Surah 3, Ayah 64. Abu Sufyan then added, When Heraclius had finished his speech and had read the letter, there was a great hue and cry in the royal court. So we were turned out of the court. I told my companions that the question of Ibn Abi Kubsha, the Prophet Muhammad, peace and blessings be upon him, has become so prominent that even the king of Bani al-Asfar, Byzantine, is afraid of him. Then I started to become sure that he, the Prophet, would be the conqueror in the near future till I embraced Islam, that is, Allah guided me to it. The sub-narrator adds, Ibn al-Nathur was the governor of Ilya, Jerusalem, and Heraclius was the head of the Christians of Sham. Ibn al-Nathur narrates that once while Heraclius was visiting Ilya, Jerusalem, he got up in the morning with a sad mood. Some of his priests asked him why he was in that mood. Heraclius was a foreteller and an astrologer. He replied, At night when I looked at the stars, I saw that the leader of those who practice circumcision had appeared, become the conqueror. Who are they who practice circumcision? The people replied, Except the Jews, nobody practices circumcision, so you should not be afraid of them, Jews. Just issue orders to kill every Jew present in the country. While they were discussing it, a messenger sent by the king of Ghassan to convey the news of Allah's messenger, peace and blessings be upon him, to Heraclius was brought in. Having heard the news, he, Heraclius, ordered the people to go and see whether the messenger of Ghassan was circumcised. The people, after seeing him, told Heraclius that he was circumcised. Heraclius then asked him about the Arabs. The messenger replied, Arabs also practice circumcision. After hearing that, Heraclius remarked that sovereignty of the Arabs had appeared. Heraclius then wrote a letter to his friend in Rome who was as good as Heraclius in knowledge. Heraclius then left for Homs, a town in Syria, and stayed there till he received the reply of his letter from his friend, who agreed with him in his opinion about the emergence of the Prophet, peace and blessings be upon him, and the fact that he was a prophet. On that Heraclius invited all the heads of the Byzantines to assemble in his palace at Homs. When they assembled, he ordered that all the doors of his palace be closed. Then he came out and said, O Byzantines! If success is your desire and if you seek right guidance and want your empire to remain, then give a pledge of allegiance to this prophet, that is, embrace Islam. On hearing the views of Heraclius, the people ran towards the gates of the palace like onagers, but found the doors closed. Heraclius realized their hatred towards Islam, and when he lost the hope of their embracing Islam, he ordered that they should be brought back in audience. When they returned, he said, What already said was just to test the strength of your conviction and I have seen it. The people prostrated before him and became pleased with him, and this was the end of Heraclius's story, in connection with his faith.
15: لا إله إلا الله المتوحد في الجلال بكمال الجمال تعظيما وتكبيرا المتفرد

0: Rabbana.
1: Hadith 18. Narrated Ibn Umar, Allah's Messenger, peace and blessings be upon him, said, I have been ordered, by Allah, to fight against the people until they testify that none has the right to be worshipped but Allah and that Muhammad is Allah's Messenger, peace and blessings be upon him, and offer the prayers perfectly and give the obligatory charity. So if they perform that, then they save their lives and property from me except for Islamic laws, and then their reckoning, accounts, will be done by Allah. Hadith 19. Narrated Abu Hurairah, Allah's Messenger, peace and blessings be upon him, was asked, what is the best deed? He replied, to believe in Allah and his apostle, Muhammad. The questioner then asked, what is the next, in goodness? He replied, to participate in jihad, religious fighting, in Allah's cause. The questioner again asked, what is the next, in goodness? He replied, to perform Hajj Mabrur, pilgrimage to Makkah, which is accepted by Allah and is performed with the intention of seeking Allah's pleasure only and not to show off, and without committing a sin and in accordance with the traditions of the Prophet. Hadith 20. Narrated Sa'd, Allah's Messenger, peace and blessings be upon him, distributed zakat amongst a group of people while I was sitting there, but Allah's Messenger, peace and blessings be upon him, left a man whom I thought the best of the lot. I asked, O Allah's Messenger, peace and blessings be upon him. Why have you left that person? By Allah I regard him as a faithful believer. The Prophet, peace and blessings be upon him, commented, or merely a Muslim. I remained quiet for a while, but could not help repeating my question because of what I knew about him. And then asked Allah's Messenger, peace and blessings be upon him, why have you left so and so? By Allah, he is a faithful believer. The Prophet, peace and blessings be upon him, again said, or merely a Muslim. And I could not help repeating my question because of what I knew about him. Then the Prophet, peace and blessings be upon him, said, O Sa'd, I give to a person while another is dearer to me, for fear that he might be thrown on his face in the fire by Allah. Hadith 21. Narrated Abdullah bin Umar, a person asked Allah's Messenger, peace and blessings be upon him, what sort of deeds in or what qualities of Islam are good? He replied, to feed the poor and greet those whom you know and those whom you don't know. Hadith 22. Narrated Ibn Abbas, the Prophet, peace and blessings be upon him, said, I was shown the hellfire and that the majority of its dwellers were women who were ungrateful. It was asked, do they disbelieve in Allah? Or are they ungrateful to Allah? He replied, they are ungrateful to their husbands and are ungrateful for the favors and the good, charitable deeds done to them. If you have always been good, benevolent, to one of them and then she sees something in you, not of her liking, she will say, I have never received any good from you. Hadith 23. Narrated Al-Ma'rur, at Ar-Rubadah, I met Abu Durr who was wearing a cloak, and his slave, too, was wearing a similar one. I asked about the reason for it. He replied, I abused a person by calling his mother with bad names. The Prophet said to me, O Abu Durr, did you abuse him by calling his mother with bad names? You still have some characteristics of ignorance. Your slaves are your brothers and Allah has put them under your command. So whoever has a brother under his command should feed him of what he eats and dress him of what he wears. Do not ask them, slaves, to do things beyond their capacity, power, and if you do so, then help them. Hadith 24. Narrated Al-Ahnaf bin Qais, while I was going to help this man, Ali ibn Abi Talib, Abu Bakra met me and asked, where are you going? I replied, I am going to help that person. He said, go back, for I have heard Allah's Messenger, peace and blessings be upon him, saying, when two Muslims fight, meet each other with their swords, both the murderer as well as the murdered will go to the hellfire. I said, O Allah's Messenger, peace and blessings be upon him. It is all right for the murderer, but what about the murdered one? Allah's Messenger, peace and blessings be upon him, replied, "He surely had the intention to kill his companion." Hadith 25. Narrated Abdullah, when the following verse was revealed, "It is those who believe and confuse not their belief with wrong, worshipping others besides Allah." Surah 6, Ayah 83, the companions of Allah's Messenger, peace and blessings be upon him, asked, "Who is amongst us who had not done injustice, wrong?" Allah revealed, "No doubt, joining others in worship with Allah is a great injustice, wrong, indeed." Hadith 26. Narrated Abu Hurairah, the Prophet, peace and blessings be upon him, said, "The signs of a hypocrite are three. 1. Whenever he speaks, he tells a lie. 2. Whenever he promises, he always breaks it, his promise. 3. If you trust him, he proves to be dishonest. If you keep something as a trust with him, he will not return it." Hadith 27. Narrated Abdullah bin Umar, the Prophet, peace and blessings be upon him, said, "Whoever has the following four characteristics will be a pure hypocrite, and whoever has one of the following four characteristics will have one characteristic of hypocrisy, unless and until he gives it up. 1. Whenever he is entrusted, he betrays. 2. Whenever he speaks, he tells a lie. 3. Whenever he makes a covenant, he proves treacherous. 4. Whenever he quarrels, he behaves in a very imprudent, evil and insulting manner." Hadith 28. Narrated Abu Hurairah, Allah's Messenger, peace and blessings be upon him, said, "Whoever establishes the prayers on the night of Qadr out of sincere faith and hoping to attain Allah's rewards, not to show off, then all his past sins will be forgiven." Hadith 29. Narrated Abu Hurairah, the Prophet, peace and blessings be upon him, said, "The person who participates in holy battles in Allah's cause and nothing compels him to do so except belief in Allah and his apostles, will be recompensed by Allah either with a reward or booty, if he survives, or will be admitted to paradise, if he is killed in the battle as a martyr. Had I not found it difficult for my followers, then I would not remain behind any Sariya going for jihad, and I would have loved to be martyred in Allah's cause and then made alive, and then martyred and then made alive, and then again martyred in his cause." Hadith 30. Narrated Abu Hurairah, Allah's Messenger, peace and blessings be upon him, said, "Whoever establishes prayers during the nights of Ramadan faithfully out of sincere faith and hoping to attain Allah's rewards, not for showing off, all his past sins will be forgiven." Hadith 31. Narrated Abu Hurairah, Allah's Messenger, peace and blessings be upon him, said, "Whoever observes fasts during the month of Ramadan out of sincere faith, and hoping to attain Allah's rewards, then all his past sins will be forgiven."

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1: 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The Prophet, peace be upon him, said, Faith, belief, consists of more than 60 branches, i.e. parts. And haya, this term haya covers a large number of concepts which are to be taken together. Amongst them are self-respect, modesty, bashfulness, and scruple, etc., is a part of faith.
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3: Hadith 1. Narrated Umar bin Al-Khattab. I heard Allah's Messenger, peace and blessings be upon him, saying, The reward of deeds depends upon the intentions and every person will get the reward according to what he has intended. So whoever emigrated for worldly benefits or for a woman to marry, his emigration was for what he emigrated for. Hadith 2. Narrated Aisha, the mother of the faithful believers. Al-Harith bin Hisham asked Allah's Messenger, peace and blessings be upon him, O Allah's Messenger, peace and blessings be upon him. How is the divine inspiration revealed to you? Allah's Messenger, peace and blessings be upon him, replied, Sometimes it is revealed like the ringing of a bell. This form of inspiration is the hardest of all, and then this state passes off after I have grasped what is inspired. Sometimes the angel comes in the form of a man and talks to me, and I grasp whatever he says. Aisha added, Verily I saw the Prophet, peace and blessings be upon him, being inspired divinely on a very cold day and noticed the sweat dropping from his forehead, as the inspiration was over. Hadith 3. Narrated Aisha, the mother of the faithful believers. The commencement of the divine inspiration to Allah's Messenger, peace and blessings be upon him, was in the form of good dreams which came true like bright daylight, and then the love of seclusion was bestowed upon him. He used to go in seclusion in the cave of Hira, where he used to worship Allah alone continuously for many days before his desire to see his family. He used to take with him the journey food for the stay and then come back to his wife Khadija to take his food likewise again, till suddenly the truth descended upon him while he was in the cave of Hira. The angel came to him and asked him to read. The Prophet, peace and blessings be upon him, replied, I do not know how to read. The Prophet, peace and blessings be upon him, added, The angel caught me, forcefully, and pressed me so hard that I could not bear it any more. He then released me and again asked me to read, and I replied, I do not know how to read. Thereupon he caught me again and pressed me a second time till I could not bear it any more. He then released me and again asked me to read, but again I replied, I do not know how to read, or what shall I read? Thereupon he caught me for the third time and pressed me, and then released me and said, Read in the name of your Lord, who has created all that exists, created man from a clot. Read. And your Lord is the most generous. Surah 96, Ayat 1-3.
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11: 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Ibn Abbas, in the explanation of the statement of Allah, move not your tongue concerning the Quran to make haste therewith. Said Allah's messenger, used to bear the revelation with great trouble and used to move his lips quickly with the inspiration. Ibn Abbas moved his lips saying, I am moving my lips in front of you as Allah's messenger used to move his. Said moved his lips saying, I am moving my lips as I saw Ibn Abbas moving his. Ibn Abbas added, so Allah revealed, move not your tongue concerning the Quran to make haste therewith. It is for us to collect it and to give you, O Muhammad, the ability to recite it, the Quran, which means that Allah will make him the Prophet remember the portion of the Quran which was revealed at that time by heart and recite it. The statement of Allah, and when we have recited it to you, O Muhammad, through Gabriel, then you follow its Quran recital, 75.18, means listen to it and be silent,

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Afterwards, Allah's messenger used to listen to Gabriel whenever he came, and after his departure, he used to recite it as Gabriel had recited it.

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1: حديث 8. On the authority of Abu Huraira, may Allah be pleased with him, from the Prophet, may the blessings and peace of Allah be upon him, who said, a prayer performed by someone who has not recited the essence of the Quran during it is deficient, and he repeated the word 3 times, incomplete. Someone said to Abu Huraira, even though we are behind the Imam, he said, recite it to yourself. For I have heard the Prophet, may the blessings and peace of Allah be upon him, say, Allah, mighty and sublime be He, has said, I have divided prayer between myself and my servant into 2 halves, and my servant shall have what he has asked for. When the servant says, Alhamdulillahi Rabbil Alameen, Allah, mighty and sublime be He, says, my servant has praised me. And when he says, Ar-Rahman Ar-Rahim, Allah, mighty and sublime be He, says, my servant has extolled me. And when he says, Maliki Yawmiddin, Allah says, my servant has glorified me. And on one occasion he said, my servant has submitted to my power. And when he says, Iyyaka na'budu wa iyyaka nasta'in, he says, this is between me and my servant, and my servant shall have what he has asked for. And when he says, Ihdina siratal mustaqim, siratal ladhina an'amta alayhim, ghayril maghdubi alayhim waladdallin, he says, this is for my servant, and my servant shall have what he has asked for. It was related by Muslim, also by Malik, At-Tirmidhi, Abu Dawood, An-Nasai, and Ibn Majah.
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1: Hadith 18. On the authority of Abu Hurairah, may Allah be pleased with him, who said, that the Messenger of Allah, may the blessings and peace of Allah be upon him, said, Allah, mighty and sublime be He, will say on the day of resurrection, O son of Adam, I fell ill and you visited me not. He will say, O Lord, and how should I visit you when you are the Lord of the worlds? He will say, Did you not know that my servant so-and-so had fallen ill and you visited him not? Did you not know that had you visited him, you would have found me with him, O son of Adam? I asked you for food and you fed me not. He will say, O Lord, and how should I feed you when you are the Lord of the worlds? He will say, Did you not know that my servant so-and-so asked you for food and you fed him not? Did you not know that had you fed him, you would surely have found that with me? O son of Adam, I asked you to give me to drink and you gave me not to drink. He will say, O Lord, how should I give you to drink when you are the Lord of the worlds? He will say, My servant so-and-so asked you to give him to drink and you gave him not to drink. Had you given him to drink, you would have surely found that with me. It was related by Muslim.
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4: 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Allah's messenger was the most generous of all the people, and he used to reach the peak in generosity in the month of Ramadan when Gabriel met him. Gabriel used to meet him every night of Ramadan to teach him the Quran. Allah's messenger was the most generous person, even more generous than the strong, uncontrollable wind, in readiness and haste to do charitable deeds.

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3: Hadith 14. On the authority of Abu Huraira, may Allah be pleased with him, from the Prophet, may the blessings and peace of Allah be upon him, who said, Allah, glorified and exalted be He, has supernumerary angels who rove about seeking out gatherings in which Allah's name is being invoked. They sit with them and fold their wings round each other, filling that which is between them and between the lowest heaven. When the people in the gathering depart, the angels ascend and rise up to heaven. He said, Then Allah, mighty and sublime be He, asks them, though He is the most knowing about them, From where have you come? And they say, We have come from some servants of yours on earth. They were glorifying you, exalting you, witnessing that there is no God but you, praising you, and asking favors of you. He says, And what do they ask of me? They say, They ask of you your paradise. He says, And have they seen my paradise? They say, No, O Lord. He says, And how would it be were they to have seen my paradise? They say, And they ask protection of you. He says, From what do they ask protection of me? They say, From your hellfire, O Lord. He says, And have they seen my hellfire? They say, No. He says, And how would it be were they to have seen my hellfire? They say, And they ask for your forgiveness. He said, Then he says, I have forgiven them, and I have bestowed upon them what they have asked for, and I have granted them sanctuary from that which they ask protection. He said, They say, O Lord, among them is so-and-so, a much sinning servant who was merely passing by and sat down with them. He said, And he says, And to him too I have given forgiveness. He who sits with such people shall not suffer. It was related by Muslim, also by Al-Bukhari, At-Tirmidhi and An-Nasai.
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4: Bismillah ar-Rahman ar-Rahim. On the authority of Abu Dharr al-Ghifari, may Allah be pleased with him, from the Prophet, may the blessings and peace of Allah be upon him, is that among the sayings he relates from his Lord, may he be glorified, is that he said, O my servants, I have forbidden oppression for myself and have made it forbidden amongst you, so do not oppress one another. O my servants, all of you are astray except for those I have guided, so seek guidance of me and I shall guide you. O my servants, all of you are hungry except for those I have fed, so seek food of me and I shall feed you. O my servants, all of you are naked except for those I have clothed, so seek clothing of me and I shall clothe you. O my servants, you sin by night and by day, and I forgive all sins, so seek forgiveness of me and I shall forgive you. O my servants, you will not attain harming me so as to harm me, and you will not attain benefiting me so as to benefit me. O my servants, were the first of you and the last of you, the human of you and the jinn of you, to be as pious as the most pious heart of any one man of you, that would not increase my kingdom in anything. O my servants, were the first of you and the last of you, the human of you and the jinn of you, to be as wicked as the most wicked heart of any one man of you, that would not decrease my kingdom in anything. O my servants, were the first of you and the last of you, the human of you and the jinn of you, to rise up in one place and make a request of me, and were I to give everyone what he requested, that would not decrease what I have, any more than a needle decreases the sea if put into it. O my servants, it is but your deeds that I reckon up for you and then recompense you for. So let him who finds good praise Allah, and let him who finds other than that blame no one but himself. It was related by Muslim.
2: Al-Hadith al-Tasi'a wa-Thalathun An Abi Sa'id al-Khudri radiyallahu anhu عن النبي صلى الله عليه وسلم قال احتجت الجنة والنار فقالت النار في الجبارون والمتكبرون وقالت الجنة في ضعفاء الناس ومساكينهم فقضى الله بينهما إنك الجنة رحمتي أرحم بك من أشاء وإنك النار عذابي أعذب بك من أشاء ولكليكما علي ملؤها رواه مسلم وكذلك البخاري والترمذي.
3: Hadith 39. On the authority of Abu Sa'id al-Khudri, may Allah be pleased with him. From the Prophet, may the blessings and peace of Allah be upon him, who said, Paradise and hellfire disputed together. And hellfire said, In me are the mighty and the haughty. Paradise said, In me are the weak and the poor. So Allah judged between them, saying, You are paradise, my mercy. Through you I show mercy to those I wish. And you are hellfire, my punishment. Through you I punish those I wish. And it is incumbent upon me that each of you shall have its full. It was related by Muslim, also by Al-Bukhari and At-Tirmidhi.
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3: Hadith 8. 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